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0: It is Sura Yako, Your Face. That's some music coming through from Sauti Sol and making it onto our show, leaving our time at 12 minutes after the hour of 2 o'clock. Yelebe, music from Ethiopia, coming through from Hallelujah, Tekla Sadik. This is what we get to do every Monday through to Friday. It's all about bringing out the very best of African sounds from Cape to Cairo, touching the mountain peaks of Kilimanjaro. Where you at and what is it that you're doing? We certainly hope that wherever you're at, you are finding what we're doing here, everything to write home about. Thank you for choosing us. Thank you for staying with us and making it onto our show as we take you from one point of the continent to another. Also, just going through some of the games that are being played in the FIFA World Cup, I can tell you that Ivory Coast and Ecuador, they've played about 46 minutes now, and the scoreline is still nil all. Thank you very much for staying with us, and we've got so many games still to come. I can tell you that one game that I was actually looking forward to is a game that will bring together it was Senegal and France. The match will be played tomorrow at 2100 hours Central African time. Thank you for staying where you're at and following everything that we get to do. We still have a game as well that I'm looking forward to as well, is the game between Portugal and the Democratic Republic of Congo. That's set to take place on Wednesday at exactly 1900 hours Central African time. Some countries that are also playing in the FIFA World Cup, we still have Ghana still to play Panama. That game will be played on Thursday, and the time is 1 o'clock, 1 a.m. Central African time. Still, South Africa still to play the Czechia, Thursday, the 18th of June at 1800 hours. Something to look forward to. Side by side, back to back, the very best of African music continues. 3 o'clock is when we dock our ship. We're showcasing the goodness of our continent through music. 14 after 2.
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2: The Alexandra Regional Court in Johannesburg, South Africa, has sentenced Belamine Mugabe to 24 months in prison or a $24,000 fine for pointing a toy firearm, as well as 18 months imprisonment or a $12,000 fine for being in the country illegally. Meanwhile, his co-accused Tobias Matuhodze has been sentenced to 3 years imprisonment.
3: So basically what the magistrate said was that, you know, he has taken into consideration that the complainant or the victim did in fact withdraw the charges. So both of the accused will actually have to be deported. He is to be escorted by the investigating officer. However, in terms of Matonze, he will in fact have to serve his prison time, and thereafter he will in fact also be deported back to Zimbabwe.
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The African perspective. 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

0: 27 minutes after the hour of 2 o'clock. Me and You. That's the music coming through from Tams. La Bisa, Bobby Wine coming through with that track at the top of that fantastic track that we showcased from the amazing Tams. It is Afro Republic on the go. 3 o'clock is when everything gets to be handed over to the man Thabo Matshaka, who will run with you till the hour of 6 o'clock on the morning reset. We had Cheche, big record coming through from Zuchu featuring Diamond Platinums from 2020. One of those tracks that we love showcasing and we love playing. It's one artist as well who's done well, who puts in the work, hence he gets that high rotation. It is what we get to do. A big name has been earned out of working so hard, tirelessly, and delivering the very best of great sounds. Side by side, back to back, non-stop, continuous jamming. This is Afro Republic. Thank you very much for joining us. Maurice Touch is my name. And I did say that we come through every Monday through to Friday, and we deliver top drawer when it comes to the African sounds.
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Feel the energy. 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

0: Bring it home. Bring the very best of African music to your stereo. It is Baby Girl coming through from Casper in Your Vest, making it onto our show. Back to back with the music of Mr. Easy, featuring DJ Tariko and Joy B on the track Patek. This is what we get to do. We bring out the very best of the motherland, from Cape to Cairo, touching the mountain peaks of Kilimanjaro. Stay where you at. We are fast approaching the 3 o'clock hour, and I can tell you, coming through between 3 and 6 is none other than Thabo Matshaka, the shy guy. He's here for nothing but the very finest in what we call the morning reset. Still to come, as far as our music, as we draw closer to the end of today's edition of Afro Republic, is Salif Keita. Look forward to the music of Salif Keita, Two-Face, Idibia, and a whole lot of other, a few more African greats that have an impact into our musical landscape.
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2: Bad man. I am bad man. Yeah.

0: It is what we get to do. That is end as a big name. Asibe Happy, featuring Kapsa Dismal and DJ Maburisa. That's Amifaku. And we had the fantastic Zlatan being featured on that track, IDK. This is what makes us who we are. We are defined by our ability to rise up at any given time and deliver top draw type of selection alongside our technical operator, who's best at our Auckland Park Studios in Johannesburg, the SABC Broadcasting Center. I'm talking of none other than Francis Masina. Maurice Touch is my name, and this has been live from the city of Kings and Queens, Bulawayo, Zimbabwe. Yes, he had a lovely weekend. That much I can confirm. His name is Thabo Matshaka. What's up, my brother?
1: Yo, what's up, my brother? You good?
0: I'm great, man. I'm great. Your weekend?
1: Oh, it was fantastic, man. I'm trying to think now, going back to the weekend on what transpired. Actually, I had a chilled one and just did some house duties that I had to do. And church yesterday. Yeah, that's my weekend.
0: Yeah, man, it was a fantastic one.
1: And yours?
0: Mine was chilled. Yeah, it was a chilled weekend. Winters, we don't do much.

0: Free Republic coming to an end, and you are taking over from 3 a.m.?
1: Yes, sir. That's Morning Reset coming up. We have Africa Rewind. We're going to go to Addis Ababa, Ethiopia, and we're also going to South Africa, as well as we talk the OAU. And on what happened on this day. Then we have the Pan-African Power Play, which is the 2020 Pan-African Power Play from 20 past 3 to 20 to 4. And the spotlight for this week is on East Africa, and we're going to play music for Eritrea today. And I'll give you a little bit of fun, heat, and fact when it comes to Eritrea straight after that. Second hour, Tribe Tracking. We have the an African ethnic group that you would find in the southeastern part of Nigeria. Who are they? I'm going to reveal that after 4 a.m. Central African time. Then Mind Your Language comes through in the last hour. That will be just after 5 a.m. And then I bring you birthday bars. Then we have also going to check out the Motivation Minute. All of that and more. And we have great music. It is a Monday, start of a brand new week. So let's do what we have to do.
0: Let what's supposed to be done be done.
1: Yes, sir.
0: Afro Republic signing out. It's been great. May the one who sits above and sits down below be with you. Goodness and mercy be your portion. My story has been told. Kindly allow me to rest my case. Peace and love. We out.

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Celebrating the youth on Channel Africa, the African perspective. 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

0: It is Eric Wanaina, Fancy Car on Channel Africa, the African Perspective Monday morning edition of it on the 15th of June. Good morning to you. Hanging up with Shy Guy through until 6 a.m. Central African time. And hoping that you've had yourself an awesome weekend. And the late start, technical glitches, man. What can we do about it? At least we got it sorted out. And we're going to get to it. And let me bring you now Africa Rewind on this day of the 15th of June. Let's go back to 1960. Leaders from independent African countries gathered in Addis Ababa, Ethiopia, for the second conference of the independent African state. During the conference, they adopted a resolution calling for coordinated sanctions against South Africa in response to the apartheid system and recent Sharpeville massacre. In fact, the massacre proposed included severing diplomatic relations, boycotting South African goods, clothing African ports to South African ships, and restricting South African aircraft from using African airspace. That was back in 1960. Now we move to 1977. Still, the South African government convened a commission of inquiry into riots at the Soweto and elsewhere, commonly known as the Cecilia Commission, and to investigate the causes and events surrounding the Soweto uprising. That was in the previous year, 1976. The inquiry examined the widespread student protests, the government response, and the unrest that spread to the other parts of the country following the uprising. On this day, in fact, that was 1977. Then on this day in 1991, the Organization of African Unity, the OAU, the predecessor of the AU, which is the African Unity, officially established the Day of the African Child to be commemorated every year on June 16. The day honors the courage of the thousands of students. And in fact, that day honors who participated in the Soweto uprising and remembers the children who lost their lives while protesting against apartheid during policies in South Africa. As you know, that tomorrow, actually, as it is June 16, it's a public holiday in South Africa. Just us taking a look at what transpired as far as that 1976. So we're going to get to all of those details tomorrow. And I know that there'll be commemoration throughout the country. And it becomes actually widespread in terms of the African continent. Because it was really a major shift that shifted this country. So I think on Africa Rewind, that's what we're going to look at. As this week it is the 2020 Pan-African Power Play, the spotlight is on East Africa. So we're going to play music from Eritrea. Up next,
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5: Thanks to the good doctor for pointing those flaws out in the current financing model. I think the reality is, if you take economic growth, right, we know it's better for some than others. How is it that you can have one person who probably by January next year will be a trillionaire from South Africa, have more wealth probably by three times of South Africa in one person? But it's exactly these types of frameworks that lead to that situation. And as long as we can't fundamentally shift away from how that works, we'll always be in this position. The development banks, for me, are too influenced by the current financial setup across the world. Most of those banks have been set up to act differently, and I think it requires more radical leadership.
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0: Oh man, beautiful music from Eritrea. It is on the Morning Reset on Channel Africa. Philemon Murray, Eshiruru. Before this one, we checked out Kaliapa, Tawele Medin, Ni Belwa. And also kicking off with Medhani, featuring Medin with Aloni. That's all of that music from Eritrea. As the spotlight is on East Africa. So we're playing music from Eritrea today. Speaking of Eritrea, the name Eritrea was actually officially established in 1890. Yes, when Italy created the Italian colony of Eritrea on the 1st of January, 1890. What a way to start a year, my goodness. Oh, my word. Anyway. So the name Eritrea comes from the ancient Greek word Eritaraia, which means red or land of the Red Sea. In fact, ancient Greek geographers used the term Eritarian Sea to refer to the Red Sea and nearby waters. When Italy established the colony in the late 19th century, it adopted the name Eritrea from the Italian form of the Greek word. Now we know, 1st of January 1819, that is when that Eritrea word was formed. All right, we're going to check out tribe tracking in about 20 minutes time. We're going to look at the ethnic group that you would find primarily living in the southeastern Nigeria. And stick around to find out with which actually ethnic group I am referring to.
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0: We have our golden girl. 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

0: Morning Reset on Channel Africa, the African perspective. Still to come, we're going to be checking out the second hour. In fact, I'm going to tell you exactly what's coming up because we're going to be looking at the tribe tracking and a very interesting ethnic group we're going to look at today. It excites me, actually.
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2: 300 Ghanaian nationals that were living in South Africa set to be repatriated. This follows a wave of protests against undocumented immigrants in South Africa.
3: The continent is supposed to be united for a common purpose. We are supposed to be united as, I mean, why are you not doing this to the whites who have been in your country? Are you moving around checking their documents? Are you just saying that it's only Ghanaians, only Nigerians, only Somalians, I mean only Africans, blacks who are living in South Africa without the right documentation. Is that what you're trying to prove? No.
2: Fred De Hoer, spokesperson for the Ghana Foreign Affairs Ministry.
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0: Oh yes, we step into the second hour of our Morning Reset. Good morning to you and thank you for being part of it. We shall be here through until 6 a.m. Central African time as you stay connected to Africa and the world with Channel Africa, the international voice of the South African Broadcasting Corporation. 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A minute after 4 a.m. Central African time. Still to come, we're going to be checking out tribe tracking. As I told you, we do that actually just after 4 a.m.

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0: is Musadi, and before this one, Yusundo and Nene Cherie, 7 seconds, welcoming you to the second hour of our morning reset. 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And catch and, you know, find also some read-ups where you can read about the programs that you do listen to. Or maybe you just want to catch up on news that you can do as well on the mobile app, as well as on channelafrica.co.za. Especially if you are in the diaspora, you just want to catch up what's happening when it comes to the African continent. All of that you will find on those platforms. All right, let's get to tribe tracking now. We are looking at the Igbo tribe. Yes. One of the largest ethnic groups in Africa, primarily living in the southeastern Nigeria. Their origins actually are complex and are explained through a combination of archaeology, oral traditions, and linguistic studies. Most scholars believe the Igbo developed largely in the region they currently inhabit, rather than migrating from a distant homeland. Archaeological evidence suggests that organized communities existed in southern Nigeria for thousands of years. The Igbo speak the Igbo language, which belongs to the Niger-Congo language family. Before colonial rule, many Igbo communities were organized as decentralized village republics. The power was shared among councils of elders, age and grade associations, and community assemblies, rather than being concentrated in large centralized kingdoms, making their traditional political system one of the most distinctive in West Africa. We get to find out, where are they currently? That is the Igbo ethnic group.
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2: David Njumbe, who's a long-serving personal assistant to Tundu Lisu for over 15 years, on the night of 20 May, he survived a shocking abduction attempt just meters from his home. 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
3: It is something that happened in my head. 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There was a car coming very speedy behind me. I let them go. Instead of going, more than six people came out of that car and attacked me in my head. And they said they are police. I started fighting back and they handcuffed me. Immediately they started beating me, and one of them was telling me, "You have been running here and there. Now it's your time, it's your day, it's your last day."
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0: Coffee, Yagaya, Abid B. It is flavor with Big Baller. Big Baller he is, man. We cannot dispute that. Let the man be the man he thinks he is, right? Before that, DJ Spinal hanging out with Omalay and Tyler. One call at 19 minutes past 4 Central African time. Morning reset on Channel Africa, the African perspective. Let's get to continue with the tribe tracking as we are looking at the Igbo tribe, the ethnic group, and in fact in finding out where they are today. I give a bit of a history on where they come from. Now, currently the Igbo are one of the largest ethnic groups in Nigeria, numbering more than 30 million people. What? Oh my goodness. They are concentrated mainly in the southeastern Nigeria, particularly in the states of Abia, Anambra, Mbonyi, Enugu, and Imo. The Igbo are widely recognized for their contributions to the business, education, politics, technology, and the arts. And they remain a strong cultural identity, though their language, traditional institutions, festivals, and community networks, both within Nigeria and across the global diaspora, despite modern changes. Excuse me, many Igbo communities still balance a contemporary urban life with the traditional governance structures like the town unions and age grade systems, which continue to influence local development and social organization. All right, that is what, in fact, you can find out when it comes to the Igbo ethnic group. Shall bring you some more tomorrow when it comes to tribe tracking. It's been a very interesting journey, I must say, where we look at who we are, where we come from, and some of those that are not publicized much. We shall bring you, even if it's a corner of the, you know, ethnic group that is only left with 10 people, we'll still bring it here and give you a little bit of history on who they are.
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1: If you be rap, if you sing, if you be anything you want, do a zonto, do a lingo. Bad girl, go.

0: Cops are the small featuring Msaki Kusela. You know, it always, when I say always, it's not even an exaggeration, fascinate me that, you know, you get a music producer and they create the music and they know exactly which voice to go with that song. That thing is a fascination to me, because when you listen to this song and listen to Msaki, it's like they are just married together with the beat. And yeah, man, this one is called Kusela. Before this, Yemi Alade with Kofi Annan. Amore Kante before that, Marriage, and kicked off with Pretty Ugly. And Maglera Joe Boy, Nchaka. I mean, you heard dogs. And it means exactly that. That Nchaka means my dog right there. You know what I mean? With all of those cool people, they be like, ah, Nchaka, you're my dog. What's up, dog? And then they have those dogs barking in the background there. Woof, woof. Now, looking at speaking of dogs, and I wonder who are going to be the top dogs when it comes to the 2026 FIFA World Cup. Whoa. I mean, we have 10 African nations that have made the tournament, which is an excitement for the continent. I mean, we've got Algeria, we've got Cape Verde, Cote d'Ivoire, Democratic Republic of Congo. We've got Egypt, we've got Ghana, Morocco, Senegal, South Africa, and Tunisia. So we are just looking and checking out actually which of the teams will perform well. And a big shout out to Morocco, actually played in that Group C at the New York New Jersey Stadium. And they drew that game with Brazil. So, I mean, it's one of those, okay, that's a good start. Let's see where it would take us. And the unfortunate one, you know, the one that the Group A game, Mexico, that played on the 11th of June, where South Africa got a beating from Mexico, one of the host nations. And that one ended up in a 2-0 final score. So we're going to see. I'm looking forward to some of the matches that are going to be taking place this week, and let's see how the African teams are going to, you know, perform. And in the still the group stages, so there are still plenty of games to watch. And as we progress with the 2026 FIFA World Cup, and what is your prediction thus far?
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0: One of my faves, Samara with Galbi from Tunisia. You should check him out on YouTube, man. And the numbers don't lie. He's one of the illest hip-hop guys. As I'm saying that, you know what? You can say whatever you want to say, but yay, when you look at those numbers on some okay, yes. And before this one, another awesome, the late AKA, The World Is Yours. Another one with numbers as well, right? Zuchu, before that, Tanzania, ya sasa. We kicked off with Asha, featuring Wizkid, IDG. You know, one thing I noticed about those two songs, the Zuchu song, the Tanzania ya sasa, as well as the Asha one, it's one of those, you know, you want to typecast people, right? And they bring you something totally different. And they lace their vocals on those songs. You're like, whoa, you're sounding different, which is very good for a musician to experiment. And I must say, those two songs got me a bit surprised somehow, somewhere. And yet, with a smile on my face, let's get to the last hour.
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0: Good morning to you. Thank you for joining us. 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Channel Africa first with the African story globally, and that's where we are. Still to come, we're going to be checking out Mind Your Language Africa. There's a word I'm looking for this Monday edition of it. And we've got birthday bars as well, finding out who's celebrating today. Plus, the Motivation Minute. Great music that we have as well.

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The mic is yours. When you have to wake your neighbors up.

0: I had nothing but love for Mama Sibongile Khumalo. Oh man, this song, Mayihlome, actually written at the height of the HIV/AIDS pandemic in Africa and South Africa. Beautiful stuff it is. A song that is written and in fact produced by Themba Mkhize, Thabo Dladla and Nkosinathi Mbelu. Beautiful stuff it is. And before this one, Dobey Nahori, featuring the voice of Vusi Mahlasela as well on that one. Coming out, in fact, that album came out in 2010, released on that Dobey Nahori's album, the Jekpa Layo album. Beautiful stuff on Channel Africa, the African perspective. Let's get to Mind Your Language, Africa.
1: Mind your language. 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Africa.
0: The word for this morning is very simple. Looking for work. That's the word, actually. Work. What is work in your language? You see? Easy peasy. You're going to say, oh man, that is very easy. You'll be on some, I know that one. That's what we're looking for. What is work in your language, right?
1: Mind your language. Mind your language. Africa.

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2: 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Could you tell us about the story? 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

0: In Deja Vu on Morning Reset, Channel Africa, Monday morning edition of it, 15 June 2026. Fatoumata Diawara before this one, and Derini. Oh man, let's get to Mind Your Language, Africa.
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0: And the word for this morning is work. What is work in your language? Let's get to find out.
2: Good morning. Work in Setswana is tiro. If you were to use it in a sentence, ke ya tirong kamoso, meaning I am going to work tomorrow.
0: Thank you.
3: Good morning. Mun in Siswati.
0: Okay, that's not the one we were looking for. We're looking for Siswati work. All right, let's find out if we'll be able to find that one. All right, here we go. Let's see. Ooh-wee, all right. No. We'll get to it eventually. here we go. Let's just sort this out and find out if that's the one. If not, we'll just roll over to tomorrow. Let's try this one. Here we go.
3: Work in Siswati is umsebenzi. I am not working on Tuesday as it is a holiday. Angisebenzi ngalesibili ngoba kuliholiday.
0: All right, that is Swati, that one. Thank you very much. Told you that every day we're going to learn a word and in a different language. And I'm loving that. Thank you very much. Let's continue. We've got birthdays coming through. And we're still going to look at that motivational minute. There's an amazing lady that we're going to be checking out. I think she is from Uganda. On motivation minute, all of that and more coming through. Some awesome music as well.
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1: What is missing is definitely accountability. And in our experience, really lawsuits has been a way of bringing some accountability, both for governments that should hold particularly your big extractive industries that are ravaging ecosystems in which communities are depending on for recovery, as per this panel discussion on how do we recover from climate shocks. And the climate shocks are brought by the extractive industry that is financed by our lovely banks, but also the government that is supposed to safeguard community through these projects that are pro-development, that are framed as development. The same government is not holding those organizations or companies accountable.
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0: Massive. Your came out in 1997 from the album Welenga. That is by Wes from Cameroon. My word. Speaking of clubs, if you're clubbing in the 90s, you would know exactly what I'm talking about. And before this was Java hanging out with Jesse Clegg, Kuye. We also checked out King Promise featuring Charlie Poppy, Continental, and started with the Ja Praiser song, Chire Merera. 5:40 Central African Time. It is a morning reset on Channel Africa, the African Perspective. Don't forget to let's check out the birthday buzz right now, though.
1: The birthday buzz. The birthday buzz.
2: Happy birthday to you. Happy birthday to you. Happy birthday. Happy birthday.
0: All right, we got to catch your birthdays. And you're wondering, hey, what happened to that? Don't forget. I forgot to check out the news in 19 minutes' time. That'll be the first bulletin of this Monday morning with Shwalane Tulongwepe. And then we have a sports update with Rachel Musibudi Makura. And it's going to give you all of the update. And I know that you are interested in finding out what's happening when it comes to the 2026 FIFA Soccer World Cup. And the results as well of the Comrades Marathon in the past weekend. And other interesting stuff that took place. And I'm telling you, there's a plethora of them. But we'll have all of those details. We're still going to be chatting to Rise and Shine. And the Motivational Minutes coming up as well. Let's find out who's celebrating their birthdays today. Happy birthday to Nicola Paget, who was born on the 15th of June 1945, passing on in 2021, was a British actress born in Cairo, Egypt, to a British family. She was best known for her work in television, especially her breakout role as Elizabeth Bellamy in the acclaimed historical drama Upstairs, Downstairs. That was in the 1970s, obviously before my time, right? In fact, which made her household name in the UK. She also appeared in films such as Oliver Story, Privates of a Parade, as well as various stage productions in London's West End. Someone who is from my time celebrating his birthday today is Prince KB, born today, 15 June 1989, a South African DJ, record producer, and songwriter, turning 37. Also, Mary Mora, born on this day in the year 2000, a Kenyan middle distance runner known as the Dancing Queen of the Tulips, for her signature on track Celebration. In fact, the reigning 800-meter world champion. She won gold at the 2023 World Championships, bronze at the 2022 World Championships, and gold at the 2022 Commonwealth Games. Win, win, win. All right, turning 26 today. Yeah, if my math is correct. But anyway, happy birthday. And if you're celebrating yours, happy birthday to you as well. In checking out the socials, happy birthday to Lerato Hope Masibi, Mbiko Ngube Amu Mapeta, Blessing Sitosa, Sipose Tu Ngese, Mamsi Wahabaloi, Pumi Tsite, Tukulo Ngidi, Tandi Luai, Simi Freddy. Oh, my bro, celebrating his birthday. He's there actually by the SABC Eastern Cape, right? What a nice guy he is, man. Worked actually for some print media as well, and does nice write-ups, but now he's there by Unkobo Enene. Big shout out SME as you celebrate your birthday today. Suraya Chantel, Esther Hazen, celebrating yours as well. And man, the song I have, oh, yeah, yeah, yeah, no, that one just gives me excitement before I even play it. We'll check it out. Let's make it your birthday song, right? Check it out. It's coming up next.
1: The birthday buzz. 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

0: You know the excitement in the studio on a Monday morning, my goodness. Got everyone dancing. I think you're going to see that video on the socials. I'm telling you. Ndengane ukhethe mina, Profita walked in dancing. It's just fun in the studio. And it's a Monday. And you know people usually say that on a Monday you are tired. Oh my word. Speaking of Profita, we chat to him next.
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0: All right, it is 5:53 Central African Time on the Morning Reset. Let's check out Rise and Shine in finding out what's happening on this Monday, the 15th of June. Tsepiso Makwetla.
5: Hey, how are you?
0: I'm well, how are you?
5: I'm fine, thank you. So what's this about me missing out on a party?
0: Yo, there's a song I played, right?
5: Uh-huh.
0: It's called Ukhethe Mina.
5: Uh-huh.
0: Yeah, no, the Zulu in us came out. You know what we're dancing?
5: The Zulu of you and Peter carry out.
0: Man, okay. You check out the socials. You'll see what I'm talking
5: okay,
0: about.
5: Okay, well I'm gonna be looking out for that. So let's tell you what.
0: Before that, is. I'm just full of now. Lady in red.
5: Who's he channeling? Is it Robert De Niro or what? Who starred in that movie? Is it Robert De Niro?
0: You came out and you brought.
5: Is it Gene Wilder, Lady in Red?
0: Lady in Red.
5: Okay. The crooner comes out, the gangster comes out.
0: Everything. What's happening on Rise and Shine?
5: Let me tell you what's happening on Rise and Shine. As usual, we'll give you a daily roundup of Africa. We'll tell you what's been happening, the big stories of the last 24 hours, and they will also tell you about South Africa's justice minister appealing to South African citizens to assist Malawians who say they want to go back home and they are in need of assistance to be repatriated. And of course we'll also continue to look at other stories, including Ghana once again flexing its muscle. This time this is about the All Blacks at the FIFA Championship. So all that and more coming up.
0: All right, great stuff. That is what we can look forward to. Let's get to Motivational Minute. Dr. Bahati Hilda Sabiiti, who is a prominent licensed marriage therapist, global transformational speaker, author, and executive coach based in Namirembe, Kampala, Uganda. In 2020, she was recognized as one of the 100 most influential East African women due to her extensive media presence and impact on healthy relationships and personal development. Let's get to the Motivational Minute and find out what she has to say.
1: Motivational Minute on the Morning Reset.
6: And your emotions can never build a business. Your emotions can never build a brand. Your emotions can never build a global speaker. Your emotions can never build a coach. Your emotions can never build anything substantial, whether it's a minister, it can never build that. There's no accountability. You need to be accountable to someone, for someone to know that, okay, you've taken long here. You need to break forth. You need to progress. You need, why are you still stuck? Let's dig into it and find out, why is it the unbelief? Is it the doubt? Is it the fear? What is holding you back? Can we deal with it? Can you get back on the road? That is accountability. And then no execution plan. No execution plan. You whatever you feel to do is what you do. When you wake up and you feel like content, you shoot content. When you wake up and you feel like calling your customers back, you call them. There is nothing like an execution plan, that this is how I'm actually going to run. So
1: what this minute on the Morning Reset.
0: All right, let's wrap up the Morning Reset. I shall return tomorrow, 3 to 6 a.m. Central African time, leaving you with Kajanine Sambolera. Good morning to you.

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1: Top of the morning to you, 6 o'clock on a Monday morning, the 15th of June. This is Channel Africa's Rise and Shine. And we begin the program with the news. Good morning, Jualani Tulongwebe.
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2: Thank you, Peter. Good morning. This story leads our bulletin. The US and Iran have announced that they've reached a deal to halt the war. Posting on social media, US President Donald Trump says he has authorized the reopening of the Strait of Hormuz. The BBC's Baman Kalbas has more.
3: The content of it will be the center of the debate, obviously, which side got more. But what can't really be disputed is that both sides certainly gave in on some of those red lines that they had at the beginning. Otherwise, this wouldn't happen. The Iranians have now at least gotten some level of sanction waiver for selling their oil, for reopening under their control a strait that was very much open before 28th of February when the war started.
2: South Africa's Deputy Minister of Police, Paulie Bushielo, says the crackdown on illegal immigration cuts across all races. Bushielo has sought to refute claims that only African undocumented foreign nationals were being targeted. She was briefing journalists at the Interministerial Committee briefing in Pretoria on migration. She also outlined the migration management strategy across various government departments.
4: Are we concentrating on Africans only? It is not true, and he knows it. Remember, we had 75 Libyans where we got them at the White River Farm in Mpumalanga. And then also we had 70 Ethiopians in Johannesburg where we repatriated them. And also the firms that went to in Newcastle, this a Taiwanese firm that were doing too, and other Mexicans that were arrested.
2: Meanwhile, the repatriation of more than 2,000 Malawian nationals from South Africa is expected to happen this week. The group is part of about 4,000 Malawians who have been accommodated at the Sherwood Hall in Glenwood in Durban in the KwaZulu-Natal province. They fled their homes following raids against undocumented foreign nationals in Durban and surrounds. eThekwini Mayor Cyril Xaba says about 200 women and children will be prioritized for repatriation. Last week, 980 undocumented Malawians were bused back to their country at taxpayers' cost. Xaba says the Home Affairs Department is working with Malawian authorities to verify the list.
5: 7 buses arrived this morning and they have been cleared. They now have cross-border permits. And they also had to be cleared in terms of road readiness, so there is no issue with that. The crowd that you see now, it has been processed, is ready to leave. All what the officials from the South African government as well as the Malawian government are now ensuring that the two lists that they've produced, they speak to each other.
2: Prominent Nigerian author Chimamanda Ngozi

0: The chair has accused a hospital in Lagos of obstructing an inquest into the circumstances surrounding her baby's death. Adichie says a coronial inquest into the death of her 20-month-year-old son at Eurocare Hospital in January was due to start in April. The author now alleges that Eurocare has stalled, muddied and caused confusion over the inquest and has requested Nigeria's Federal High Court to block the inquiry. An investigation panel set up by the Medical and Dental Council of Nigeria had previously found a possible case of medical negligence against the hospital, but the hospital denied any wrongdoing, saying its care had been in line with international standards. And finally, Switzerland has voted on whether to back a proposal to cap the country's population in a referendum linked to Britain's Brexit vote. The vote could have far-reaching consequences for the economy and burns relations with the European Union. The BBC's Imogen Folks has more.
1: Supporters of the 10 million ceiling point to overcrowded trains, high-priced apartments and rising health costs as reasons to limit immigration. Opponents say these problems can't be blamed on immigrants. The government has warned a yes vote would mean non-EU member Switzerland losing its crucial access to Europe's single market, because that depends on Swiss commitment to free movement of people. Opinion polls suggest a very close vote.
0: For any news stories you would like to share with us, please do send an email to newsroom@channelafrica.co.za or call us on +27 11 714 4459. For Channel Africa News, I'm Cholani Tulo Wepe.
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3: 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I'll tell you more in our first sporting update at 6:30.
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6: Six minutes past six. A very good morning to you. Welcome. This is Rise and Shine. And you're listening, watching Channel Africa, the international voice of the South African Broadcasting Corporation, where we keep you connected to Africa and the world. 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And if you prefer the audio version, you can go to DSTV 802. That's the channel number. And we're also on OpenView 625. And remember, you are on social media at Channel Africa. We're live on Facebook, live streaming there. We are also live streaming live on YouTube at Channel Africa One. And you can use that Channel Africa One for all other social media platforms. This is Channel Africa First with the African story globally. Good morning to you. I am Tipiso Makwetla with Peter and Dora. Happy Monday.
7: Good morning. Happy Monday.
6: How
7: was it? Yeah, it was actually interesting. I was awake at mad hours watching football. I just realized that, you know, this World Cup's going to be hard going, man, because watching matches at 3 in the morning is outrageous.
6: But that's the thing. How do you guys just not know that? Le FOMO, that's the problem.
7: Yes, that's true, I must say. But it was interesting. And I get a sense that this year, anybody can win the World Cup, because the results, the way they're going, you just don't know what's going on.
6: Lerato, put on some drum beat. Prophet Peter is at it again.
7: Anybody's going to win this World Cup,
6: so
7: I promise you.
6: What were we watching yesterday?
7: So this weekend I watched Brazil and, Morocco. And that ended 1-1. Mm-hmm. Germany beat a little country called Curaçao, which is a small island in the Caribbean. Now, you know, for people to get excited about this, it was 7-1 in the end, but this island has a population of 160,000 people.
6: No way!
7: I promise you. So it is tiny, tiny. But they're there at the World
6: they're
7: Cup.
6: They're at the World Cup, they're and that's what I'm thinking.
7: Yeah, 160,000.
6: Fascinating.
7: And I think half of the population were at the stadium.
6: Okay, we've also got some more World Cup, FIFA World Cup news coming up. Something on the socials that's trending that happened in New York. We'll tell you all about that.
7: And also, President Ramaphosa is busy trying to stop his impeachment process carrying on in Parliament. We'll see if he has any luck on that front. But things are getting sticky.
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8: The Alexandra Regional Court in Johannesburg, South Africa, has sentenced Abelamine Mugabe to 24 months in prison or a $24,000 fine for pointing a toy firearm, as well as 18 months imprisonment or a $12,000 fine for being in the country illegally. Meanwhile, his co-accused Tobias Matuhodze has been sentenced to 3 years imprisonment.
9: So basically what the magistrate said was that, you know, he has taken into consideration that the complainant or the victim did in fact withdraw the charges. So both of the accused will actually have to be deported. He is to be escorted by the investigating officer. However, in terms of Matonze, he will in fact have to serve his prison time, and thereafter he will in fact also be deported back to Zimbabwe.
2: Africa Update with Lulu Kabu, 12 to 1 p.m. Central African Time. Big Continent, bigger conversations. Rise and Shine with Peter Ndoro and Sipiso Makwetla, 6 till 9 a.m. on Channel Africa, the African perspective.
7: So, 10 past 6 Central African Time, and a very good morning. Every week, every day of the week, after the 6 o'clock news, we bring you what we call the Africa Roundup. And what it is an opportunity for us to take a look at the top stories that have played out in the last 24 hours across the continent and beyond, particularly with an African perspective. And we do this with our team of journalists, analysts, as well as the voices of the newsmakers themselves. And what we hope is that this sets you up for your news day ahead and also makes sure that you're caught up news-wise. So let's begin today's Africa Roundup. And we start here. South African-born businessman Elon Musk has become the world's first trillionaire after his company's SpaceX debuted on the Nasdaq stock market in New York. Shares closed at around 20% above their initial offer price, valuing rocket, satellite and AI firm at more than $2 trillion. The BBC's Simon Jack has the story.
10: Success for SpaceX and those who invest in it is far from guaranteed. Although the company is best known for its rockets and satellites, which make up the Starlink network, a sector it dominates, the valuation of the company depends on whether SpaceX can succeed in artificial intelligence, a sector in which it has shown no commercial technical advantage yet over powerful rivals such as Anthropic and OpenAI. To justify the price tag requires some heroic assumptions about how soon and how fast SpaceX's AI business can grow. Betting against Elon Musk has proved a mistake to date, but this is his and his investors' biggest gamble yet.
6: And we continue with this news about the repatriation, this time of more than 2,000 Malawi nationals from South Africa, expected to happen this week. The group is part of about 4,000 Malawians who have been accommodated at the Sherwood Hall in Glenwood, Durban, in the KwaZulu-Natal province. City Mayor Cyril Xaba says about 200 women and children will be prioritized for repatriation. Last week, 980 undocumented Malawians were bused back to Malawi. Xaba says the Home Affairs Department is working with Malawian authorities to verify the list.
11: 7 buses arrived this morning, and they have been cleared. They now have cross-border permits. And they also had to be cleared in terms of road readiness, so there is no issue with that. The crowd that you see now, it has been processed, is ready to leave. all what the officials from the South African government as well as the Malawian government are now ensuring that the two lists that they've produced, they speak to each other.
7: Okay, let's move on to this story now. Nigeria's president, Bola Tinubu, has given a television address calling on militants ravaging to the north to surrender or face the full force of the state. Tinubu says that 13,000 terrorists have been killed in the past year by Nigeria's security forces and their allies. He said that other terrorists had surrendered.
12: Over 124,000 fighters and dependents have laid down arms since 2023. Through Operation Safe Corridor, we turn our former enemies into citizens because every life saved is a victory for democracy.
6: Drone warfare is becoming an increasingly significant feature of the Sudan's conflict, expanding the reach of attacks far beyond traditional battle lines as the Sudanese armed forces and the rapid support forces increase their use of unmanned aerial systems. Analysts warn that the conflict is entering a more complex and dangerous phase. The growing reliance on drones is raising concerns over civilian safety, humanitarian access and prospects for peace. Naba Mujahideen reports from Port Sudan.
13: The use of drones in Sudan's conflict has grown significantly over recent months. What began largely as a ground-based war is increasingly being fought from the air, with both sides carrying out long-range strikes against military targets, infrastructure, and urban areas. Security experts say drones are offering new capabilities on the battlefield, allowing forces to gather intelligence, monitor movements, and launch attacks without deploying large numbers of troops. But the expansion of drone warfare is also creating new risks. Areas previously considered distant from active fighting are now vulnerable to attack, increasing uncertainty for civilians and humanitarian organizations operating across the country.
7: Now, the number of confirmed Ebola cases in the Democratic Republic of Congo has risen to 710, and that's according to the latest government data. There have been 149 deaths reported in the latest outbreak. The Bundibugyo strain of the virus, for which there is no approved vaccine or treatment, that's caused the most recent Ebola outbreak. And that's how we come to the end of today's Africa Roundup. We'll have more for you tomorrow after the 6 o'clock news. Stay with us. Coming up shortly, Tsepiso has a chat with Mighty Jamie. And you must ask him if he did Comrades, because he's a bit of a runner, old Mighty Jamie.
6: Okay. So he's really Mighty.
7: Yeah. In fact, but the fact that he's doing this show, probably he didn't run, because I think the recovery, the recovery time.
6: Okay. All right. So we'll find out in just a moment.
14: Across Africa, communities rise with the promise of clean water and clean sanitation. 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
14: Where Africa's morning finds its voice. Rise and shine with Tsepiso Magwetla and Peter Ndoro, the African perspective.
6: At 18 minutes past six, we analyze further stories making headlines on the continent and what to expect to top the agenda in the upcoming days. We speak to our regular political analyst on a Monday, Mighty Jamie. Mighty Jamie, a very good morning to you. Peter Ndoro has asked me to find out if you ran the Comrades Marathon this weekend.
18: Morning, Tepiso. Morning to the viewers and listeners. No, no, comrades is not my tea. I stop at marathon. So that's an ultra marathon. It's quite a bit of running involved there. But hopefully I get fit enough to be confident to do it.
6: There's different ways
18: to do it. Go ahead.
6: I was going to say, we have absolute faith in you.
18: I need to get fast enough. You can go there and get a participation award, or you can go there and have a strong run. So people have different ambitions for the race, but I want to go there and get a respectable time.
6: All right. Well, I'm sure you will at some point, someday. Mighty Jamie, let's just start with what's happening on the continent. One of the biggest stories is the Palapala scandal, or some internationals calling it Farmgate. South Africa's President Cyril Ramaphosa filing an urgent court application on Friday to try and stop a parliamentary impeachment. So there are those who are asking the question if this is a political maneuver or simply President Cyril Ramaphosa exercising his legal rights. But is that also going to be one of the biggest tests for the constitutionalism in this country at holding those at the high echelons of government to account?
18: This is a very interesting story, Tepiso. And firstly, it speaks to what is now turning into the legacy of the Ramaphosa administration, that this scandal has followed him basically since 2022. And this latest move, where he is filing an urgent court application to interdict the parliamentary committee from continuing with its work. The committee has already been assembled. It has elected its chairperson. And basically the wheels are in motion. This is pertinent. Now, the judgment has been out, the Constitutional Court judgment, which said that Parliament should continue with an impeachment committee to determine what actually happened on that farm. So as things stand right now, we still don't have a clear picture. We have a prima facie picture, a surface level picture, where there's circumstantial evidence and some hard evidence proving that there was money that was, let's call it, unlawfully stored on the farm, that there was a theft of that money, and that there was an attempt to cover up that money. And each of those stages of inquiry still needs to be ventilated much further. Where things stand right now is that when that was voted down by Parliament, it went to the Constitutional Court. The Constitutional Court said, listen, Parliament needs to go ahead and get to the bottom of everything that happened. That's been over a month. Now, what the president has filed is an urgent interdict. Now, he has to prove in limine, or at the beginning, why this case is urgent. Because usually when you have a reasonable apprehension that something needs to be stopped urgently, you go to the courts within a day, 2 days, 3 days. So the fact that a month has passed will be something that will be challenging for the president's arguments in the High Court in the Western Cape. The other issue is that the Western Cape High Court itself has ruled prior on an issue pertaining to then public protector Busiwe Mkhwebane, where she tried to interdict a parliamentary process into her own impeachment. And the Western Cape High Court said that they could not actually overthrow an order of a higher court in respect to that process continuing, because Mkhwebane had also gone to the Constitutional Court and lost that case. So there are similarities here between the Mkhwebane case along with this particular series of facts, where someone is saying, I'm going through an impeachment process. The impeachment process is not concluded. There's not been a finding of guilt. But they're saying that simply going through the process in and of itself is something that is so damaging to their reputation and their prospects that it should be stopped until there's a review or until there's a finalization of legal challenges. The court said, no, listen, we're not going to entertain that, particularly for Busiwe Mkhwebane. These are the challenges that President Ramaphosa will face. One, is it really urgent? And two, the precedent that already exists from that particular court where he is approaching to try to actually stop this. His review application is still in process. It's set for September. We'll have to see how all of these things play out. One of the interesting questions that people have put in, Sunday Times was reporting on this, a South African publication, is to see what position the Speaker of Parliament will take and whether or not Parliament itself will oppose this particular application, because it will put the Speaker of Parliament at odds with the President of the country. And that will be interesting politically because they are from the same political party. But the ANC no longer enjoys a majority rule system in Parliament, and as such works through coalition. And that therefore means that the Speaker may ascertain that she's not in a position to protect the president right now. And this is why things are falling out the way that they are.
6: And I just wonder, at a time when South Africa faces sluggish growth, high unemployment, energy challenges, is this just an economic risk in terms of how prolonged this political uncertainty lasts?
18: You know, it's unfortunate that these things are happening at the same time. But, you know, we must be very careful not to over-politicize the moment. And what I mean by this is that, you know, we've got a World Cup going on right now. If Mbogazi were to get a red card, yes, that has implications for the prospects of the team in a particular game. But at the same time, it doesn't stop us from evaluating whether or not that was a red card. And unfortunately for Mr. Ramaphosa right now, he is going through a VAR of whether or not, you know, he had clean money on his farm, whether or not he was acting in conflict of interest to his role as head of the state and his role as a civilian running a business, and whether or not he upheld the constitution in how things were dealt with on the farm and after the theft of those monies. So those two things, unfortunately, do intertwine, because markets do need to see whether or not, you know, there's policy certainty, whether there's stability in leadership, etc. But, you know, at the same time, when there's a red card, you need to evaluate, you need to take it through VAR. The good thing, though, is that it looks as if the rand is relatively stable. We just saw Trump announcing that there's going to be a deal with Iran. Those are likely to be things that reduce the economic pressure on this moment.
6: The team here loving that analogy. So now let's go, Mighty Jamie, to the DRC. Constitutional amendments have often been viewed with suspicion when particularly we look at the affected presidential term limits. Why does this become a politically explosive issue, especially for the DRC, where we've seen protests against those constitutional amendment proposals?
18: Well, you know, DRC is going through protests right now because, again, we have another African president trying to backdoor his own stay in power. And we've seen Tshisekedi saying that, you know, he would agree to lead the country for a third term if the people wish it, after there's a referendum. And currently, the DRC constitution, it doesn't allow for revision of presidential term limits, but there's a bill which is going through their National Assembly, which would allow the president to amend those provisions in the event of major dysfunction that paralyzes state institutions. So as things stand right now, we know that in the eastern parts of the DRC, there's conflict. We also know that there's an Ebola virus that is causing a massive headache, and it's coming from that particular region. So there's a pretext here for the president of the DRC to say, listen, these are the conditions specifically which the National Assembly is trying to deal with. But aside from all of these rationales, the reason why this is a concern is that Africa had a period where it was being viewed as a dictator's club, where dictators were dominating the countries and basically using countries as if they were their fiefdoms, extracting value for their families and small numbers of elites to the detriment of the African development project. Now, when we got into multi-party type of democracy in Africa, that was as a result of pushes by international institutions, people on the ground, to say, we cannot have dictators for life in Africa. We need to have multi-party democracies where people vote. What has unfortunately been happening in the last 10 years is that we've started to see African political parties, particularly these type of big corrupt political parties, trying to reverse those particular developments by now extending term limits from 5 years to 7 years, in other instances by going for third terms. Another classic example where this is already also being considered is Zimbabwe, where Emmerson Mnangagwa is trying to also extend his term in office to 2030. So these two case studies actually are quite similar in that you have two different arguments being presented, but the outcome being that both of those people want to stay in power. We don't want to necessarily have, in constitutional democracies, leaders staying in power for protracted periods of time, because that undermines the accountability mechanisms, it undermines the transparency that is necessary, and it goes against what progress has been made in building democracy on the continent. And this is the regression and recession or backsliding that many people are talking about. And there are protests happening in the DRC. They're quite large protests this time around, because the opposition parties actually came together under one banner and said that they're not going to actually support this. We'll have to see what unfolds, but this is why it's giving the problems that it's giving.
6: Now, here's an interesting one. Somaliland opening a new representative office in Taiwan. is it using a strategic location to the Red Sea to, you know, showcase what it sees as its international influence despite Mogadishu's protestations, or is it a direct message that's been sent out to China? What are your thoughts about this?
18: Well, Taiwan and Somaliland have similar problems in that they're both not recognized in the way that they would want to have. So what we saw last week is just that, you know, the Taiwan deputy foreign minister and Somaliland's representative to Taiwan attended this opening of this new office, the Somaliland representative office in Taiwan. And it was basically an attempt to say to China, to say to Somalia that we are going to continue with the project of trying to build some relationships. And Somaliland has recently been recognized by Israel as a country. So that's something that strengthens their hand somewhat, because historically no one has been recognizing them as a country. But this is a continuation of efforts by these two nations to get recognized, because thus far they've struggled on the international stage to get that recognition.
6: Mighty Jamie, thank you very much. You have yourself a fantastic week ahead. Mighty Jamie, political analyst, regular on a Monday for our Africa Wrap, looking at the week ahead and some of the big stories that came out of last week. So it brings the times to exactly 6:30. Let's update your news headlines now. Good morning, Shwalani Tulongwebe.
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0: Thank you, Tepiso. Good morning. Making headlines, U.S. Vice President J.D. Vance has hailed a deal between the U.S. and Iran to halt their war. U.S. President Donald Trump announced the agreement on his Truth Social platform yesterday, saying the deal was complete and that he was authorizing the toll-free opening of the Strait of Hormuz. South Africa's Home Affairs Deputy Minister Njabulon Zuza says some displaced foreign nationals in Durban in the KwaZulu-Natal province have opted to be reintegrated in the communities they live in. Last month, several foreign nationals fled their homes and communities amid alleged intimidation linked to protests against undocumented migrants. And finally, the number of confirmed Ebola cases in the Democratic Republic of Congo has increased to 782 after 72 new cases were documented in 24 hours. I will have details on these and other stories at 7 o'clock.
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7: And I know there's somebody else who didn't get much sleep this weekend trying to stay on top of the World Cup. I mean, we've got matches playing at 3-4 in the morning. It's crazy. Musibudi, did you suffer what I suffered in trying to catch up with all the football? Let's find out. Here's Musibudi, Rachel Makura.
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3: Thank you so much, Peter. A very good morning from the sports desk. It's safe to say that I'm operating currently on 3 hours of sleep. It's been a really, really a crazy weekend. It's going to be a lot crazier in the next 5 weeks, because we've just entered the first week officially of the FIFA World Cup. But it's really been a blast watching some of the best teams in the world, the best players in the world, going head to head, of course, for glory, because at the end of the day, only one nation will be crowned champions of the FIFA World Cup. We'll start with what happened at 1 a.m. Central African time this morning. Manchester United winger Ahmed Diallo scored a superb 90th minute winner as the Ivory Coast beat Ecuador in Philadelphia in the USA earlier this morning. It was a stunning finish as the substitute opened his left foot to divert the ball into the corner after a powerful run with Wilfred Tsengo, and it ended a 19-game unbeaten run that is stretching for almost 2 years for Ecuador. Ahmad was a surprise exclusion from the Ivory Coast starting lineup on their return to the World Cup for the first time in 12 years. But he made a major impact with the winner, which gives them now a huge chance of qualifying out of Group E, which also includes the likes of Germany as well as Curacao, which will reach the knockout stages for the first time in their history. So what will then happen now is that And the Ivory Coast will face off with Germany in their next match, then Curaçao, knowing another win will secure them a place in the knockout stages for the very first time in their history at the fourth attempt, while a draw is almost also certain to be enough to reach the last 32. Also in a game that was played late last night, it was Germany who defeated Curaçao by 8-1. That happened now to be the biggest scoring margin, match of this year's tournament. Meanwhile, Daichi Kamade's late header rescued a deserved point for Japan against the Netherlands in their opening World Cup group game in Dallas, Texas. Now, one of the most anticipated games in this year's tournament group stages was a slow burner before developing into a second-half thriller after the Dutch side's Premier League contingent looked to have set them on their way to an important victory. Now, Liverpool captain Virgil van Dijk, as well as West Ham United forward Crescenzo Summerfield, were all on target before Crystal Palace's Kamada struck with a deft header to divert Koki Agawa's effort with 2 minutes left and to secure a draw there for the Japanese side. So in other matches that took place across the weekend, Brazil as well as Morocco playing out to a 1-1 draw in the early hours of last night. Haiti were beaten 1-0 by Scotland, Australia beating Turkey by 2-0. There was also, of course, that game between the Netherlands as well as Japan, Ivory Coast as well as Ecuador. And just at 6 a.m., that match having concluded just not so long ago, it was Sweden beating Tunisia by 5-1. Some of the matches to look forward to today: Spain, former champions, champions from 2010, up against Cape Verde. That's, of course, Cape Verde at 6 p.m. This evening. And then Belgium will have a date with yet another African side in Egypt. Kickoff is at 9 p.m. Central African time. Well, after smashing the Comrades Marathon Uprun record and claiming his first ever ultimate human title race, George Kush says he plans now to adopt the mindset of Springbok coach Rassie Erasmus when it comes to handling pressure. Speaking after his remarkable victory on Sunday, Kush explained that Erasmus views coaching the Springboks as a privilege rather than pressure, and he now intends to approach future Comrades Marathon in the same way. The 28-year-old produced a sensational performance from Durban to Pietermaritzburg in South Africa's KwaZulu-Natal province, crossing the finish line in a time of 5 hours, 15 minutes and 56 seconds to break the long-standing Uprun record of 5 hours, 54 minutes and 59 seconds that was set by Russian Leonid Steshov back in 2008. His victory also earned him $57,000 firstly for winning the race. The prize money as well was $57,000. He then got an additional $37,000 for the course record, $34,000 for the average pace in this incentive, and then also an additional $12,000 for being the first South African to win the race, taking his earnings to nearly $146,000.
19: And then in terms of pressure, you know, I've got huge respect for Pete, the way he shows up every year and, you know, he hits it out of the park. It takes a lot of guts, to do that. And obviously Gerda, she does it as well. So I've got immense respect for that. In terms of pressure, I think of Rassie Erasmus, you know, when he said this is not pressure, this is a privilege to do what you love. And hopefully I can keep that mindset into next year. I absolutely consider this a privilege.
3: Now, Kush spoiled the race strategy, paid off in spectacular fashion as he outlasted defending champion of the Uprun, Piet Versma, as well as surprise contender Mbuti Molo, in one of the fastest races in Comrades history. Now, Piet Versma finished second in a time of 5 hours, 15 minutes, rather 19 minutes and 36 seconds, while Molo secured third place in a time of 5 hours, 21 minutes and 31 seconds. All athletes, by the way, dipped under the previous course record in ideal racing conditions and collected gold medals.
19: It is a nerve-wracking experience. This past week, it was very hard to think about anything except the Comrades. So I'm very grateful that everything worked out as planned. The Comrades is a very tough race, so you can never take it for granted. I took a bit of a gamble by going out early, but luckily paid off this time.
3: And finally, an emotional Lewis Hamilton took his first victory for Ferrari in a compelling Barcelona-Catalunya Grand Prix as a championship leader. Kimi Antonelli retired from second place with four laps to go. It was a dramatic end to a gripping race that had tension as well as jeopardy throughout as Hamilton secured his first victory since the 2024 Belgian Grand Prix when he was still driving for Mercedes. The win turned on a virtual safety car period, which allowed Hamilton on a different pit stop strategy to Mercedes to pit and then retain the lead. Meanwhile, Antonelli had just passed Russell for second place with five laps to go after a race-long battle when his car ground to a halt because of an electrical shutdown. Russell finished second, McLaren's Lando Norrison third for the first all-British podium since the 1968 US Grand Prix. It brings the time to 6:39 a.m. Central African Time. That also concludes your first sports update this morning on Africa Rise and Shine. For any sports stories you'd like to share with us, do send us an email to newsroom@channelafrica.co.za or call us. The newsroom line is +27 11714 4459. I'm back with more sports news in the next hour. For Channel Africa Sport, I am Mosibudi Rachel Makura.
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7: So 6:40, which doesn't give us a lot of time.
6: We'll
7: do the Today in History after.
6: But tell the people how you are challenging me to spend $1 trillion.
7: Are we just going to leave it there and out there? So we found out that Elon Musk is now worth $1 trillion.
6: $2 trillion, didn't you say?
7: And it's $1 trillion. He's the first trillionaire.
6: Yes, but I thought you said $2 trillion.
7: No, that's the value of the shares.
6: Okay.
7: So a trillion, just if think of $1 million.
6: And think of $1 million of those.
7: And then think of $1 million of those.
6: And I say, yes, I can spend it.
7: There's no way you can spend that in a lifetime.
6: Somebody try me. I am begging to be tried.
7: No way.
6: I can do it. Okay. I can do it.
7: Hi, I can see. All right. Business news next.
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7: Right. 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
20: Thanks, Sepiso. Good morning and a very good morning to our listeners. Our top business story this morning, SADC trade ministers have met virtually to review progress and advance the bloc's agenda on trade, industrialization and economic integration. South Africa's Trade and Industry Minister, Park Stowell, chaired the 35th meeting of the Committee of Ministers of Trade. They also stressed the need to align regional initiatives with continental projects, such as the African Continental Free Trade Area, to unlock new opportunities for investment. Kaelihle Khumalo reports.
21: The SADC says the bloc must strengthen intra-regional trade, enhance regional value chains, promote investment and deepen cooperation among member states. The Trade Ministers' Committee has reviewed progress in implementing regional trade projects and initiatives aimed at supporting the SADC Free Trade Area. They also highlighted the significance of policy coherence, infrastructure development and trade facilitation in supporting economic transformation and regional integration. The committee further approved important trade instruments that will contribute to a more predictable, transparent and rules-based trading environment in the region.
20: The International Monetary Fund said over the weekend that it had discussed Mozambique's request for a fund-supported arrangement. This as the fund concluded a week-long mission to the heavily indebted country. The IMF says Mozambique is facing a challenging economic situation and that growth remained subdued despite the gradual recovery of economic activity in the southern African country. The fund says it's exploring how it can best support the country going forward after it reclassified its debt as unsustainable in February. 50 years after the Soweto uprising, many young South Africans continue to face significant challenges as they seek opportunities to build better lives. Education activist Sindisa Monakali, South Africa's education system is failing to equip young people with the skills demanded by the labour market. He argues that insufficient investment in TVET colleges and skills-based training has left many graduates unemployed despite holding qualifications.
1: In terms of the skills and education, the country has not invested much in TVET colleges and technicons so people can have skills to in order to open their businesses. You can have an honors degree and be unemployed in South Africa, especially when you're doing Bachelor of Arts in whatever, sociology and all of those kind of things, because that is not the demand in the market right now.
20: Meanwhile, youth unemployment remains a major concern in South Africa, with many graduates struggling to find work. Education graduate Asenati Beje says securing work remains an uphill battle.
1: In terms of the skills and education, the country has not invested much in TVET colleges and technicons so people can have skills to in order to open their businesses. You can have an honors degree and be unemployed in South Africa, especially when you're doing Bachelor of Arts in whatever, sociology and all of those kind of things, because that is not the demand in the market right now.
20: Further afield, shares have surged in Asian markets and oil prices have fallen following the announcement of a deal between the US and Iran. The price of Brent crude oil was initially down nearly to just under $84 a barrel. The BBC's Jonathan Josephs reports.
4: A new week of trading on global oil markets began approximately half an hour after President Trump announced a deal had been done with Iran. Despite the lack of details, oil prices fell, reflecting traders' belief that global supplies will increase as a result of the agreement. The president's post ended by saying, "Let the oil flow." How quickly that will happen remains to be seen, giving shipping companies a concern about the safety of their crews and ships.
20: And now taking our first look at the indicators this morning, one US dollar in Nigeria is trading at 1,360 Naira. In Botswana, it's 13 Pula 36 Kenya. The dollar is trading at 128 shilling 87. And in Zambia, it's at 17 Kwacha 44. The BRICS countries, $1 in Brazil is trading at 5 Rial 6. Russia, 72 rubles 47. In India, it's 94 rupees 92. China, 6 yuan 76. And South Africa, $1 is trading at 16 rand 24 cents this morning. All those are stronger this morning. $1 is at 74 pence to the British pound, unchanged, as is the euro at 86 to the dollar. Looking at commodities, gold is trading at $4,324 per ounce, platinum $1,774 per ounce, while the price of Brent crude oil, as mentioned earlier, is now down at $83.26 a barrel. And that's the business news. I'll be back with another update in the next hour. For any business stories you'd like to share with us, please do send us an email to newsroom@channelafrica.co.za or give us a call on +2711 714 4459. 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
14: Where Africa's morning finds its voice. Rise and shine with Sipiso Magwetla and Peter Ndoro, the African perspective.
7: Right, let's go to Southern Africa now, where Mozambique is preparing a major overhaul of its rail sector. The government has announced plans to open the country's railway network to private operators, ending the long-standing monopoly of the state-owned ports and railways of Mozambique, known as CFM. Officials say that the reforms are aimed at improving efficiency, lowering logistic costs, and boosting trade by allowing multiple operators to run trains on the national rail network. The move could have significant implications, not only for Mozambique's economy, but also for regional trade. The corridors that connect several Southern African countries to Mozambican ports would be benefited significantly. Well, to help us unpack what this means, we're now joined by Dr. Egas Daniel, who's a senior country economist at the International Growth Center in Mozambique. Thank you very much indeed for joining us, and a very warm welcome to you.
8: Yes, thank you very much. Good morning, everyone who is hearing us. Yeah. Mm-hmm.
7: Tell us in practical terms what it will mean actually for Mozambique to open its railway network to private operators. Tell us about that change. What does it mean?
8: Well, thank you very much. Basically, it's a move that the government is trying to take to reduce the monopoly and sometimes the inefficiency of only one company running the railways in Mozambique. I think it's a kind of structural reform within the sector that will allow private sector to get into this kind of business, will increase the competitiveness, what is very good, at least for the market. And also breaking this monopoly will address some of the inefficiencies that we've been experiencing in Mozambique, especially when the state-owned enterprises are the only managers of some of important business or important sectors that we have in Mozambique. And one of them is this, the transport sector and the railway, I think, is something that also the government recognized that there is no enough resources for the government to invest itself. So I believe that is a good move. The question is, which conditions will be created to attract the private sector? What is important? Because the business environment, the business climate, and also the conditions have to be improved in order to attract the private sector, to attract even the investors outside the country, considering that we are not, for example, we don't have enough resources for big investments. I think partnering with international private sector or foreign direct investment will be also important to ensure that other international capital can be attracted to Mozambique, because it's a big investment, and we know railway is not something that you have your return in shorter term. And nationally, the business nationally, also in national level, the national companies tend to focus on short-term business. So long-term railway return, for example, railways return can require partnering with international investors as well.
7: So the question then must be, why now? Because inefficiency, you've mentioned that several times, is something that's been with the Mozambican authorities for some time. What's happening now that it's become something important to do?
8: Well, I think first Mozambique is passing from an extraordinary moment. I can say this is a reform momentum for Mozambique, considering first that our economy has been facing challenges in terms of economic growth for the last 15 years. These five last years have been so difficult for Mozambique, maybe because of the COVID-19 pandemic. After that, we have Russia-Ukraine invasion, and after that, we faced the electoral tensions. So is a kind of a special momentum for reforms, especially from the government. And I think that's why not only in railways, but Mozambique is going to experiment different reforms in different sectors, because the new administrations know is aware that without major reforms to attract the private sector, to improve the business climate, will be difficult for the private sector to boost our economy. And I think this is a move is going to be taken not only in transport sectors, but in other sectors, considering that the state-owned companies are not improving in terms of efficiency. They face major risks, and it's good that the government allows the private sector to enter in different operations. And we have been seeing that even in airlines, for example, the government, the state-owned companies haven't been able to run efficiently. And now that Mozambique is facing challenges in terms of financing, in terms of resources, I think this is the only move that can be taken to attract new investors and make the most of the opportunities that exist in the market, in our market.
7: One of the things about monopolies is that those that are in charge can charge whatever they want. Will the privatization of parts of the railway network create an opportunity for prices to come down, do you think, in terms of, you know, what people have been paying for transport and logistics?
8: Well, first, I think yes, because one thing, the monopoly, the cost of monopoly is much related, for example, for the higher prices that are charged by the companies. The second thing is most of the strategic sectors have been run by state-owned companies, and because of the inefficiency of some of these companies, has been difficult to reduce the prices. For example, our airlines, for example, it's difficult for you to charge a lower price when your operational costs are very high, for example. So when you open the market, and I think this is one of the strategic moves, and you get new investors who are more efficient, who can bring lower cost capital to different sectors, for the railways, for example, it will be possible to reduce the prices. It will be possible to get competitors which can use the price as a way to penetrate the market. And I think this is a move that Mozambique has been very doubting to take this move. And I think now, maybe when we get new good investors, when we get private operators, and if they compete themselves to take care of some important sectors, it will be possible to reduce the price, increase the efficiency, attract even a new, to make feasible other business. Because sometimes some business are being difficult to be run because, for example, the transport sector doesn't allow. That doesn't make some business to be viable. So I think this is something that can make change of our competitiveness in terms of economy.
7: All right. Perhaps a final question. We've been talking about the positive side of privatization, and it does come with many opportunities. I wonder, though, are there any risks or challenges that the authorities need to be aware of and mitigate just in case?
8: Well, the first risk is, I think the first risk that has to be mitigated is, for example, when you have the private sector.

0: But it's also good for the government to make sure that this sector is well regulated and also is integrated, because we don't want also to transform, we don't also to have some disintegrated investment in transport sector without a very good integration between, for example, roads, railways, nice, maritime, nice, air system. So integration can be the main challenge that can have to be taken into account when we try to attract, when the government is trying to attract the private sector into the railways.
1: It's been a pleasure talking to you. Thank you so much indeed for your insights on this development in Mozambique.
0: Thank you very much. Thank you.
1: That's Dr. Elgas Daniel, who's a senior country economist, International Growth Center in Mozambique. And that brings our time to 7 o'clock Central African time, which means it's the beginning of the second hour.
2: Right, and let's take you to Shwalani Tulongwe before the latest news.
3: SABC News. 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
4: Thank you, Tsepiso. Good morning. U.S. Vice President J.D. Vance has hailed a deal between the U.S. and Iran to halt their war. U.S. President Donald Trump announced the agreement on his Truth Social platform yesterday, saying the deal was complete and that he was authorizing the toll-free opening of the Strait of Hormuz. He also says that the U.S. will lift its naval blockade of Iran. Iranian state media says the agreement also includes the end of the war in Lebanon. Vance spoke to Fox News in an interview.
5: If the Iranians comply with this deal, it is going to fundamentally transform the Middle East for the next 50 years. It's going to end the war. It's going to make the Middle East more investable. It's going to mean a lot of prosperity, lower energy prices for the American people. This region of the world has been a basket case for my entire life and longer than that. And what the president has really set us to do is to certainly eliminate the nuclear threat of Iran. That's done.
4: South Africa's Home Affairs Deputy Minister Njabulo Nzuza says some displaced foreign nationals in Durban in the KwaZulu-Natal province have opted to be reintegrated into the communities they live in. Last month, several foreign nationals fled their homes and communities amid alleged intimidation linked to protests against undocumented migrants. Some foreign nationals had fled to makeshift camps. Nzuza, alongside his colleagues who sit on the Interministerial Committee on Migration, addressed the media in Pretoria yesterday.
6: Just on the updates on the situation in Durban, we did offer that they integrate back to communities, and we made it very clear that they can never be, personalized SAPS presence for them. SAPS is responsible for all citizens, and we made it clear that those who do not want to integrate will then move them to Lindela. I can confirm that none have actually opted for the option of going to Lindela.
4: Meanwhile, the repatriation of more than 2,000 Malawian nationals from South Africa is expected to happen this week. The group is part of about 4,000 Malawians who have been accommodated at the Sherwood Hall in Glenwood in Durban in the KwaZulu-Natal province last week. 980 undocumented Malawians were bused back to Malawi at taxpayers' cost. Xaba says the Home Affairs Department is working with Malawian authorities to verify the list.
7: 7 buses arrived this morning, and they have been cleared. They now have cross-border permits. They also had to be cleared in terms of road worthiness, so there is no issue with that. The crowd that you see now, it has been processed, is ready to leave. All what the officials from the South African government as well as the Malawian government are now ensuring that the two lists that they've produced, they speak to each other.
4: Moving on to other news, the number of confirmed Ebola cases in the Democratic Republic of Congo has increased to 782 after 72 new cases were documented in 24 hours. Government data confirms that the cases include 181 deaths. The Bundibugyo strain of the virus, for which there is no approved vaccine or treatment, has caused the recent Ebola outbreak. The outbreak, Congo's 17th, remains confined to three provinces in the east, Ituri, North Kivu and South Kivu, but cases had been confirmed for the first time in the

0: Nia Health Zone in Ituri and the Mbalako Health Zone in North Kivu. Prominent Nigerian author Chimamanda Ngozi Adichie has accused a hospital in Lagos of obstructing an inquest into the circumstances surrounding her baby's death. Adichie says coronial inquest into the death of her 21-month-old son at Euracare Hospital in January was due to start in April. The author now alleges that Euracare has stalled, muddied and caused confusion over the inquest and has requested Nigeria's Federal High Court to block the inquiry. An investigation panel set up by the Medical and Dental Council of Nigeria had previously found a possible case of medical negligence against the hospital, but the hospital denied any wrongdoing, saying its care had been in line with international standards. For any news stories you would like to share with us, please do send an email to newsroom@channelafrica.co.za or call us on +27 11 714 4459. For Channel Africa News, I'm Cholani Tulo Mwepe.
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2: 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I'll tell you more at 7:30.
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4: Six o'clock was an hour ago. I did have a lot.
5: Congratulations. Peter Ndoro came to work today.
4: So 6 minutes past seven Central African time. Thanks so much indeed for joining us for this, the second hour of the program. And we're broadcasting live from our studios in Johannesburg in South Africa. We, Channel Africa, are the international voice of the South African Broadcasting Corporation. 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And you can also find us on the SABC Plus app. We're also on social media, at Channel Africa on Facebook and at Channel Africa One on the other social media platforms, and also on the audio bouquets of DSTV and OpenView. You can find us there as well. So no reason not to tune in, because you have all those avenues to stay connected with the continent. I'm Peter Ndoro.
5: And I'm Sipiso Makwetla. Welcome to it. So let's tell you what's coming up for this hour. Opposition parties in South Africa set to launch a challenge against President Cyril Ramaphosa's court bid to stop Parliament proceeding with an impeachment against him. The United Nations Population Fund warning that funding cuts to health programs in Yemen are having a devastating impact on women and girls. And we'll also tell you about Zimbabwe's government has decided to regulate the cryptocurrency sector. How? That's all coming up here on Rise and Shine. It's 8 minutes past seven, and we'll still have this day in history coming up, but we'll take a look at some of the topical issues on X as well.
4: Would you dabble in cryptocurrency? Have you ever been paid or used the currency?
5: You know, I'm so curious about it. I really would like to, but I think for me what I find confusing is the regulatory aspect of it.
4: Yeah.
5: And how it's not the same, like it's not like cryptocurrency and it's monolithic.
4: Yes.
5: So I think that's what makes me a little nervous, that would I understand? And as much as I try, it just really keeps on moving quickly. The environment is a bit liquid.
4: Yeah, I just get a feeling that it's going to crash and burn at some point.
5: It's a fad.
4: Yeah. Well, it's been going for a long time now, and it's almost mainstream now, actually.
5: It is. So why do you think it's going to crash and burn?
4: Because, I don't know, I just think there may be something safer, ultimately, that will
5: tangible
4: come through.
5: Tangible is what you're looking.
4: Well, no, that's more regulated. Mm. That's easier to follow the money, as
5: yes,
4: it were.
5: Yes, I think for me that's the thing as well.
4: Because with this, you know, it's in cyberspace.
5: That's the thing. I always have this thing that if you get paid in cryptocurrency, it may leave the shores today, but tomorrow something disappeared to the ether or something like that. Yeah. So anyway, maybe somebody should try us, eh? Just send us a couple of cryptocurrency. Trillion!
4: Hi, we've started something here. All right, stay with us.
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5: 11 minutes past 7, as South Africa prepares to mark the 50th anniversary of the June 16 Soweto uprising, the family of the late student leader Tsietsi Mashinini says the struggle of 1976 will remain unfinished until all South Africans have access to free and decolonized education. The uprising, led by school pupils protesting outside against apartheid era education policies, became a defining moment in the liberation struggle and helped reshape the country's political future. Our politics reporter Debo Mokobo spoke to members of the Mashinini family and to author Sam Mate about the legacy of one of the uprising's key figures.
9: It was the time, the day and the year of the brave and the courageous. The youth of Soweto took to the streets to protest against the tyranny of the brutal apartheid regime. And what sparked the protest was the apartheid regime's promulgation of the 1953 Bantu Education Act, which introduced Afrikaans as a medium of instruction. It all started in Soweto and spread to other parts of the country. But little did they know this will change the political trajectory of the country and intensify the opposition against apartheid. At the forefront were Tsietsi Mashinini and Kgotso Siyatlhulo.
10: All of a sudden, they just went out of their cars and came advancing towards us. The first white policeman threw a tear gas. It was the first time we saw a tear gas can. We didn't know even what it was. The same policeman who threw the tear gas canister opened fire on the students. I was with Hector Peterson. When he was shot, the boy was in that picture. He was the first student I saw going down. I saw him being shot on the head and he fell down. I could not believe it.
9: Despite his contribution to the country's liberation, very little has been said about Mashinini. But one of the country's best scribers, Sam Mate, wrote a book, Tsietsi Mashinini, the Elusive Hero of Soweto. Mate says this is what inspired his writing.
11: What inspired this book was really the need to document one of the leading figures of June 16, 1976. Because what has happened is that over the years, there have been a number of books on June 16, but hardly any on those who were leading the march. And in this instance, Tsietsi Mashinini has emerged as the foremost leader of the June 16 movement. And I think it's been very unfortunate that 50 years down the line, we haven't really had a biography that is dedicated to his life and his achievements in this regard.
9: And if he was to write a letter to the leader of the 1976 Soweto uprising, this is what he would say.
11: You did your best under the circumstances. You sacrificed your youth because you loved your country so much that you are prepared to die for it. So I'll say thank you for that. It was worth every effort. You have been failed, but the failures that we see will eventually become a thing of the past because the struggle will continue.
9: And his brother Dichaba Mashinini says this is what he would say to the fearless martyr of the June 16 student protest in Soweto 50 years ago.
12: Vugani, my daughter. You are living in a dungeon. What you died for has not been achieved. We are still struggling. Very early in our liberation, already there was a song, Not Yet Uhuru. We are still in that situation. So I'll tell them, you made a sacrifice, you made a contribution. Well done. But we've only moved an inch. We have not really achieved what we were fighting for. I don't think learning and teaching or even the curriculum is anything near where these guys would have advocated. If, for instance, you were to say Khoto Siyatlolo must be Minister of Education, I think we would be in a better place.
9: He said that a fitting tribute to the 1976 generation will be to ensure the best and quality education for all.
12: Our focus should be on education. This struggle came out of the class, into the streets against the government. They were saying, we want to go to school, we want to be educated. It's clear that all they wanted was education. So the legacy of these guys, for me, lies upon getting proper decolonized education, and education that also speaks about our struggles. When you go to our books, you don't really find hardcore stuff about our history as a black people.
9: But half a century on, today's youth faces a different struggle, that of unemployment, alcohol and substance abuse, among others. And on Tuesday, as the country commemorates the gallant 1976 generation, President Cyril Ramaphosa will take stock of the impact the democratic government had on the youth, their development, compounding problems, and possibly offer solutions to steer them out of the current quagmire. I am Tebu Mokobo in Soweto.
5: 7:16. Let's continue looking at other news, and this time we're talking about funding cuts to health programs in Yemen. They're having a devastating impact on women and girls. It says, so says the United Nations Population Fund, or UNFPA. They say a representative in Yemen, Francesco Galtieri, says years of conflict have left much of the country's health system in ruins, with more than 60% of health facilities damaged or destroyed. Speaking during a visit to UN headquarters in New York, he warned that Yemen risks becoming a forgotten crisis despite the scale of humanitarian need. Galtieri spoke to Reem Abaza of UN News.
13: Yemen remains to this day is the third largest humanitarian crisis worldwide, with 22 million people in need out of the 35 million total population. And half of those 22 million are women and girls, and a number of them, almost two-thirds, are women in a reproductive age. And so the most pressing needs for the population currently are related to food security, definitely. Unfortunately, the malnutrition is growing, and we know that when a woman and a pregnant woman is malnourished, the risks for the baby she carries are, in terms of development and health also for the future, are extremely at risk. Then, of course, overall, the needs in accessing health services and health care, particularly for women in rural areas and in remote areas, remain very high. And we count about, currently 650,000 women, pregnant women in need of assistance, either during the pregnancy or at the time of delivery, in a country that, unfortunately, has the highest maternal mortality rate in the Arab region. And so three women lose their life every day, either for complications during pregnancy or at the time of giving birth. And two out of those three deaths could be evitable if only they had a midwife or a doctor next to them. And finally, of course, protection against all forms of violence is a crisis in itself, because as we know, not only gender-based violence exists at any time in societies, every societies, but at times when societies are particularly tense with security risks, with an ongoing conflict or confrontations and disputes, very often the stress of the society is downloaded on the body of the women, and we should not shy away from saying that. And we are working very strongly with local women-led organizations to provide those protection services.
14: With all these immense needs in Yemen. What are your projects, some of the programs you would like to talk to us about that make real difference in women's and girls' lives?
13: The main area of focus of our assistance is on the two key sectors for services for women, so the health sector. And so we are working hand in hand with the Ministry of Population and Health to ensure that even in a country where unfortunately over 60% of the previous existing health infrastructures have been destroyed or are dysfunctional, even in such a country, in those circumstances, we can bring resources to make services, essential services, available to women, including through community-based services with community midwifery and home clinics. Secondly, of course, as I was mentioning, supporting the survivors of gender-based violence, women and girls who survive gender-based violence, we are working hand-in-hand with the Ministry of Social Affairs and Labour to ensure that always, governmental authorities are in the lead, at least of the sense of accountability vis-a-vis their citizens, even if they lack maybe the resources. But as partners, we ought to engage with them and support their leadership, a sense of responsibility, in sustaining shelters for women and girls who cannot go back home after they have survived a form of violence, or safe spaces, which are spaces where we promote economic empowerment activities, vocational training to learn a job, and also to focus, and if you want, to download the psychological stress of having survived a violence through manual work, with the assistance in the same safe spaces of psychologists and social workers who help these women and girls heal through the process, as well as providing legal assistance to those women and girls who decide to denounce their perpetrator and to take up, if you want, take back their right to see their dignity recognized through the legal processes of Yemen.
14: Do you have specific examples you can give us to make this incredible effort closer to understanding for our audience?
13: An example I really like to share is a former survivor of a form of violence that, through the economic reintegration supported by one of the UNFPA sponsor program, ended up establishing a firm of security services made of only women security guards and security professionals to ensure the security of other women within the neighborhoods or other women shopkeepers or are working in the markets, in order to make out of this women security professional networks a support system for other women, even in a sector that is maybe counterintuitive. Not many people who are listening to us would expect a 100% women security firm in a context like Yemen. And though it comes from a story of surviving, and a woman who asks herself, what would have helped me avoid or somehow deter the perpetrator? And she felt, if there had been other women around me with a professional background in security, that would have helped me. But also many other stories, a survivor of sexual violence who, through a vocational training course on knitting, has been creating a very successful handcraft shop in her own community, that also at the very beginning she tells the story of how focusing on knitting and choosing the colors and the shapes of these handicrafts helped her download her stress and liberate her creativity so that she could abandon the focus for what she had been through, of course also being supported by a professional in the same safe space.
14: You talked about your support to women in the area of health. It looks like this can make the difference between life and death for some of these women. Now we hear a lot about funding cuts. What does it mean to a Yemeni woman, a Yemeni family?
13: And last year, we got almost 40% of our humanitarian assistance funding cut with the withdrawal of some donors' member states. And that translated into having to suspend our support to proportionally around 30 to 35% of the services we were sustaining. And that means incentives for workers and service providers, the rental of the space, the electricity, the basic, you know, inputs to make sure those services would be available and close to the women who needed them. And so there's no alternative. When you close, you close. And that means that in a context with the high mortality rate, a pregnant woman with an obstetric complication, with an hemorrhage, cannot easily reach a doctor. And therefore, unfortunately, she and her baby will die. So funding cuts is not only a matter of accounting. You know, recently we launched a campaign and reflection with member states with the title of She's Not the Budget Line, highlighting that striking a budget line off of a public budget or an aid, public aid line means probably striking the life of a woman or a girl in this case, or to give you, and this is in the case of maternal health support and midwifery and emergency obstetric support, but it's the same for the protection support to gender-based violence survivors. As of this year, we were no longer in a condition of welcoming new women and girls into shelters.
14: So you had to turn them away.
13: We had to turn them away. And we did our utmost best not to have those who were already with us, in shelters we support through our partners. One among them is the Yemen Women Union, a very forceful network of Yemeni women who are there and stand there for other women. But we had to struggle together to hold those shelters' capacities at least available for the women and girls who had already left their families for having survived violence. And we could no longer accept, for example, new legal cases to support. So, you know, money goes beyond a number. It gets into people's lives and sometimes, unfortunately, into women's deaths.
14: And is this impact easy to reverse if the funding would be available tomorrow, for example, or there are concerns that some of it is irreversible?
13: You know, Rima, statistics are reversible, but the lives that have already been lost, they are irreversible for those families. And for those babies who lost their mothers just after they gave them life. So this is an important point for me, to which level, as a public opinion, we are desensitized by life and death, simply because we consider these individuals numbers rather than thinking that they could be our sisters, our mothers, our cousins, our daughters. I would really like world leaders to consider that every time they make a decision, that decision has an impact on real human lives, not on macro numbers.
14: And you're here in New York at the headquarters of the United Nations to discuss with member states as well. What did you hear from them about their support to reproductive sexual health? What also did you tell them in addition to what you mentioned right now?
13: You know, we cannot shy away from recognizing that sexual and reproductive health and rights are currently under discussion the way they haven't been for the past 30 years. But in the past couple of years, it seems that even obvious conversations have become problematic. And I always wonder why, when a society, a community, no matter at which level, enters into a phase of tension and confrontation, why should women and girls always be paying the price of suddenly becoming the focus of that political confrontation? And that's what we are calling some member states on. And, you know, very often I like to say that UNFPA is the agency of everyday life events. Because no matter whether we are conservative, progressive, on our political span, we were all born from a mother. And I often remind my interlocutors, and I hope your mother did not die when she delivered you, because that's the reality we often face in countries like Yemen or in Guinea, which was the country where I served just before Yemen in Western Africa for the previous 3 years. So that's why I feel it shouldn't be controversial investing in midwifery to save the lives of a woman who could have been our mother. And so, of course, when you engage at this level, people will acknowledge your right. But then when they have to make a call where money is going, you know, a modern weaponry technology takes over midwifery. And that's completely counterintuitive, I would claim.
1: Africa Matters Minute.
15: The question that is often been asked is whether it's enough or not. And I think listening to the conversations earlier, it's time we reframe that question. It's not a question of whether it's enough or not, or whether it's going to come from Africa or it's going to come from overseas or from the global north. What is important in this context is to make sure that we are optimizing what we have. And there has been a lot of speakers that already alluded to that. Often the fingers got pointed at commercial banks, but I'm not here to defend commercial banks. We are a player, a key stakeholder in this whole mix. But what is important is, even if we have a quarter of that glass full, not half of it, what have we been able to do with it? How have we optimized it? We talk about policy, and the question that always goes through my mind, who is responsible for policy?
1: For more Africa Matters content, visit channelafrica.co.za or download the Channel Africa mobile app. Rise and shine with Peter Ndoro and Tsepiso Makwetla.
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0: Thank you, Peter. Good morning. Making headlines, Britain, France, Germany and Italy have issued a statement in which they welcome the US President Donald Trump's announcement. Trump has announced that the US and Iran have agreed to a peace deal. South African Interministerial Committee on Migration Chairperson and Justice Minister Mamoloko Kubai has warned that the spread of fake content is fueling anti-migrant sentiment and harming the country's international reputation. And finally, South Africa is set to take center stage in shaping Africa's democratic future as it hosts the 19th Conference of Speakers and Presiding Officers of the Commonwealth region from today until Saturday. I will have details on these and other stories at 8 o'clock.
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2: Thank you so much, Sipiso. A very good morning from the sports desk. Well, Manchester United winger Ahmed Diallo scored a superb 90th minute winner as the Ivory Coast beat Ecuador in Philadelphia in the early hours of this morning. It was a stunning finish as the substitute opened his left foot to divert the ball into the corner. This after a powerful run from Wilfried Tsingu, and it ended a 19-game unbeaten run stretching for almost 2 years for Ecuador. Ahmad was a surprise exclusion from the Ivory Coast starting lineup on their return to the World Cup for the very first time in 12 years, but he made a major impact with the winner, which gives him a huge chance now of qualifying for the round of 32 out of Group E, which also includes the likes of Germany as well as Curacao, and to reach the knockout stages for the very first time as well in the nation's history. They'll face Germany next and then Curacao, knowing another win will secure them a place in the knockout stages for the first time in their history at the fourth attempt, while a draw is almost also certain to also be enough to reach the round of 32. In other matches that took place earlier on today as well, it was Sweden in a 5-goal thriller, or should I say 6-goal thriller, against Tunisia. Sweden winning that game by 5-1. And then the Netherlands as well as Japan playing out to a 2-2 draw in their encounter last night. Germany getting the better of Curacao, that game ending 7-1 in favour of the Germans, a former champions. Curacao basically making their first appearance at a FIFA World Cup, in the process also scoring their first goal, that was against Germany. Australia beating Czechia by 2-0. Scotland getting the better of Haiti by 1-0. Brazil as well as Morocco playing out to a 1-1 draw in their encounter. And on Saturday night, it was Qatar as well as Switzerland involved in a 1-1 draw, both teams, of course, sharing the spoils on the day. We'll stay with the FIFA World Cup. Canada head coach Jesse Marsh believes his side can use the historic FIFA World Cup point as a springboard now for the remainder of Group B, despite being held to a 1-1 draw in their opening match. The tournament co-hosts fought back from a goal down to earn a 1-1 stalemate against Bosnia as well as Herzegovina in front of a packed crowd at the Toronto Stadium, securing Canada's first ever point at the global showpiece. Now, while Marsh would have preferred a victory on the day, the former Leeds United coach also urged supporters to recognise the significance of this achievement with challenging fixtures against Qatar as well as Switzerland still to come.
16: First ever in Canadian history, right? So we should also be happy and enjoy that. Again, I get so, you can't help it when you're a coach. You get so focused in on what you want your team to be, right? And obviously I know this is the week in Toronto has been amazing and the fans have been outstanding, but I'm really just so focused in trying to make sure that our players are equipped with everything they need to be the best that they can be. And so, you know, I feel like I didn't do enough to get them ready for the first half, but then the response that we showed in the second half and maybe some of the messages I gave at halftime helped.
2: So Canada are now off to Vancouver for their second match against Qatar, who also shared the spoils with Switzerland on Saturday. Marsh expects the crowd to be their 12th man on the day.
16: We're trying to pave the way for the future, but also capture the now. The fans in Vancouver, I know them from being there, whether it's with the Whitecaps or with our team for the Gold Cup. I know that it's a football city. I know they love their Whitecaps. I know they love their national team. So I expect a full stadium. Again, red jerseys. How awesome was that to look around and see all those red jerseys and red around the sea of red?
2: Well, some matches to expect today as the FIFA World Cup enters day 5. The action will get underway at 6 p.m. Central African time tonight. Spain, former champions, up against first-timers Cape Verde in Group H. And then in Group G at 9 p.m. Central African time, Belgium will be up against the Pharaohs of Egypt in a Group G encounter, both teams opening their encounter tonight. Back home now, after smashing the Comrades Marathon Up run record and also claiming his first ever Ultimate Human Race title, George Kush says he plans now to adopt the mindset of Springbok coach Rassie Erasmus when it comes to handling pressure. Speaking after his remarkable victory, Kush explained that Erasmus views coaching the Springboks as a privilege rather than a burden, and he now intends to approach future Comrades Marathons in the very same way. The 27-year-old produced a sensational performance from Durban to Pietermaritzburg in the South African KwaZulu-Natal province, crossing the finish line in 5 hours, 15 minutes and 56 seconds to break the long-standing up run record of 5 hours, 24 minutes and 49 seconds set by Russian Leonid Stezov back in 2008. His victory also earned him $57,000 in prize money for winning the race, a further $37,000 for breaking the course record, another $34,000 for also breaking the average pace in that race, and a further additional incentive of more than $12,000 as the first South African to win the Comrades Marathon, taking his earnings close to $146,000.
17: And then in terms of pressure, you know, I've got huge respect for Pete, the way he shows up every year and, you know, he hits it out of the park. It takes a lot of guts to do that. And obviously Kharda, she does it as well. So I've got immense respect for that. In terms of pressure, I think of Erasmus, you know, when he said this is not pressure. This is a privilege to do what you love. And hopefully I can keep that mindset into next year. I absolutely consider this a privilege. So.
2: Now, Kush's bold strategy paid off in spectacular fashion as he outclassed defending Abraham champion Piet Versma of the Netherlands and the surprise contender Mbuti Molo of South Africa in one of the fastest races in Comrades history. Now, Versma finished second in a time of 5 hours, 19 minutes and 36 seconds, while Molo secured third place in a time of 5 hours, 21 minutes and 36 seconds. All three athletes, by the way, dipped under the previous course record in ideal racing conditions and also collected their gold medals.
17: It is a nerve-wracking experience. This past week, it was very hard to think about anything except the comrades. So I'm very grateful that everything worked out as planned. The comrades is a very tough race, so you can never take it for granted. But yeah, I took a bit of a gamble by going out early, but luckily paid off this time.
2: Right, it paid off this time around, having finished 12th in the down run last year. And of course, coming back and making history was George Kush, winning his first ever Comrades Marathon title. Congratulations as well to Gerda Steyn, who won her fifth Comrades Marathon title yesterday in a time of 5 hours, 44 seconds and 53 seconds, breaking the course record that she set in the same race 2 years ago in 2024. Also winning the same number prize money as George Kush on the day. And that's a wrap from the sports desk at the Sawa. I'm back with the third and final sporting update on Africa Rise and Shine in the third and final hour of the show. A reminder, of course, for any sports stories you'd like to share with us, do send us an email to newsroom@channelafrica.co.za. I'll also take your calls on +27 11714 4459. For Channel Africa Sport, I am Musibudi Rachel Makura.
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4: Today in history, well, we seem to be running out of time, but I'm just going to go for it because okay. It was actually an important one. 1960, 15th of June, independent African states united in their determination to impose sanctions against South Africa. A collective response to the apartheid regime that demonstrated the solidarity of newly independent African nations in their pursuit of justice and equality. Now, the move came just months after the Sharpeville massacre of March 21, 1960, in which 69 peaceful protesters had been shot dead by South African police. The sanctions push was a landmark in Pan-African collective action and a foretaste of the global isolation campaign that would, 3 decades later, help bring apartheid to its knees. So in 1960, the whole of Africa was behind South Africa, supporting them against apartheid. I shall leave it there.
5: Yeah, you've just touched me on my studio. All right.
3: 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Channel Africa, the African perspective.
5: 18 minutes to 8. Let's take you back to the business news desk. Bontle Headbush is standing by.
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18: Thanks, Sepiso. Good morning. Our top story this hour. The Public Sector Association, the PSA, is proposing a hybrid work-from-home model for South Africa's public sector. The union says the rising cost of living is putting growing pressure on workers. It's argued that flexible work arrangements proven during the COVID-19 pandemic could improve productivity and help government to save on office expenses, the PSA's Ruben Malek.
19: We are very confident that the hybrid system is another way of making government works. As we speak, South Africans can attest that developments are made now in the public service to make it work. We are saying saving more money would also create opportunity to redeem other essential departments such as health. So it's a proposal, it's not a demand. And we believe as the PSA, Progressive Trade Union, we are bringing this proposal to make easy for government and citizens together as the trade unions to work together to make the country go forward.
18: 50 years after the Soweto uprising, many young South Africans continue to face significant challenges as they seek opportunities to build better lives. Education activist Sindisa Monakali, South Africa, says South Africa's education system is failing to equip young people with the skills demanded by the labour market. He argues that insufficient investment in the TVET colleges and skills-based training has left many graduates unemployed despite holding qualifications.
20: In terms of the skills and education, the country has not invested much in TVET colleges and technicons so people can have skills in order to open their businesses. You can have an honours degree and be unemployed in South Africa, especially when you're doing Bachelor of Arts in whatever, sociology and all of those kind of things, because that is not the demand in the market right now.
18: SADC trade ministers have met virtually to review progress and advance the bloc's agenda on trade, industrialization and economic integration. South Africa's Trade and Industry Minister Park Stau chaired the 35th meeting of the Committee of Ministers of Trade. They also stressed the need to align regional initiatives with continental projects such as the African Continental Free Trade Area to unlock new opportunities for investment. Kaelihle Khumalo reports.
21: The SADC says the bloc must strengthen intra-regional trade, enhance regional value chains, promote investment and deepen cooperation among member states. The Trade Minister's Committee has reviewed progress in implementing regional trade projects and initiatives aimed at supporting the SADC Free Trade Area. They also highlighted the significance of policy coherence, infrastructure development and trade facilitation in supporting economic transformation and regional integration. The committee further approved important trade instruments that will contribute to a more predictable, transparent and rules-based trading environment in the region.
18: The International Monetary Fund said over the weekend that it had discussed Mozambique's request for a fund-supported arrangement. This as the fund concluded a week-long mission to the heavily indebted country. The IMF says Mozambique is facing a challenging economic situation and that growth remains subdued despite the gradual recovery of economic activity in the southern African country. The fund says it's exploring how it can best support the country going forward after it reclassified its debt as unsustainable in February. Further afield, shares have surged in Asian markets and oil prices have fallen following the announcement of a deal between the US and Iran. The price of Brent crude oil was initially down nearly to just under $84 a barrel. The BBC's Jonathan Josephs reports.
22: A new week of trading on global oil markets began approximately half an hour after President Trump announced a deal had been done with Iran. Despite the lack of details, oil prices fell, reflecting traders' belief that global supplies will increase as a result of the agreement. The president's post ended by saying, "Let the oil flow." How quickly that will happen remains to be seen, giving shipping companies a concern about the safety of their crews and ships.
18: And now taking a look at the indicators, one US dollar in Nigeria is trading at 1,360 Naira this morning. In Botswana, it's at 13 Bula 36. Kenya, the dollar is trading at 128 shilling 87. And in Zambia, it's at 17 Kwacha 44 this morning. The BRICS countries, $1 in Brazil is trading at 5 Rial 6. Russia, 72 rubles 47. In India, it's 94 rupees 92. In China, 6 yuan 76. And South Africa, $1 is trading at 16 rand 24 cents this morning. $1 is trading at 74 pence to the British pound and 86 to the euro. Looking at commodities, gold is trading at $4,324 per ounce, platinum $1,774 per ounce, while the price of Brent crude oil this morning is currently at $83.26 a barrel. And that's the business news. I'll be back with the final update on Africa Rise and Shine in the next hour. In the meantime, if you have any business stories you'd like to share with us, please do send us an email to newsroom@channelafrica.co.za or give us a call on +27117144459. For Channel Africa Business, I am Bontle Headbush.
3: Business news on Channel Africa. The African perspective. Channel Africa and you have got something in common. The thirst for knowledge.
5: And that brings the time to 11 minutes to 8. So let's tell you about the story that is opposition parties. That come later on. But let's tell you about, we've had the conversation earlier on about cryptocurrency. And this time we turn our attention to Zimbabwe, where the government has decided to regulate the cryptocurrency sector. This means cryptocurrency businesses are now required to register and pay annual fees. Government says the decision is aimed at ensuring that largely informal markets are brought under regulatory oversight. And to discuss this further, we're joined now by Kevin Tutani, researcher and political economist based in Zimbabwe. Kevin, a very good morning to you, and thank you so much for speaking to us. So this latest story coming out of Zimbabwe, is it a financial regulation story, or is it more about the government trying to ensure that it regains control of money flows that are outside of the financial banking system?
6: Well, good morning. What we see here is the government is bringing in what I would suppose would be deregulation, because indeed the government now needs to monitor what's going on regarding crypto transactions. Because remember, if you're Zimbabwean and your money is outside of the formal financial system, you are still able to transact using cryptocurrency. That is, of course, buying from other foreign exchanges, cryptocurrency exchanges such as Binance and others. But then what's going on is that a lot of this money, that's banking deposits, are outside of the Zimbabwean, you know, a lot of money is outside of Zimbabwe's formal financial sector, and the central bank and the Ministry of Finance now want to see if they can pull it back into the financial sector by deregulating the crypto market. Because now that means Zimbabwean banks can now be allowed to facilitate cryptocurrency transactions.
5: Just looking at how cryptocurrency has traditionally been used in Zimbabwe, I mean, for a lot, I understand, has been hedging against inflation or currency instability. So does regulation strengthen or weaken that appeal?
6: Well, regulation seems to strengthen, in fact, to actually put that appeal on the line for a number of reasons. It actually puts that appeal probably on the line for a number of reasons. If you look at it, Zimbabwe's economy is estimated at around $57 billion in a year. Right now, only 10% of GDP, that's around $5 billion, is available as banking deposits. Okay, but you look at countries such as South Africa, for example, 90% of GDP is in the form of banking deposits. So what does that interpret to? That boils down to the fact that the majority of Zimbabwean savings are outside of the formal banking sector. So in order to get these funds back into the banking sector, this deregulation, which now allows banks to facilitate cryptocurrency transactions, gives hope for having these more of these funds, which are outside of the banking sector, to return now into the banking sector, formal financial system.
5: So just in your view, what is the likely outcome of this more stringent form of regulation, or might you say it's a different take on what's currently there? Because I'm just trying to understand if it'll lead to fintech innovation or greater institutional investment, or is it going to drive people back to the informal peer-to-peer markets?
6: Well, I foresee that it's going to perhaps, you know, draw a little bit more of the funds that are outside of the formal financial markets back into the formal financial system. That's number one. Number two, it's going to at least allow the, you know, the consumer protection. Because remember, if you're Zimbabwean and you're embarking on cryptocurrency transactions, what this means is that you had all this time, all along, you had to facilitate these transactions outside of the country, obviously digitally. But then if anything goes wrong, you don't have much, you know, recourse to resort to, you know. But now by this kind of regulation, there's going to be greater consumer protection, because you will now have authorized virtual asset service providers that are local, so that if local supermarkets will allow, as an example, will allow crypto transactions to okay, if people want to buy in the supermarket using cryptocurrency, this can now happen. And that means there's going to be greater consumer protection. If anything goes wrong, people can resort back to the local virtual asset service providers who can, resolve their issues. So there's going to be greater consumer protection. There's going to be reduced money laundering, because the central bank now says, and the Minister of Finance now says, there has to be greater oversight and monitoring and recording of transactions. So it's going to reduce money laundering as well. So those are some of the advantages.
5: And I mean, I think what Zimbabwe is doing is following hot on the heels of other countries. We see it in South Africa, Kenya, Nigeria, Mauritius. But ultimately, just in terms of the crypto frameworks that are developing, is it indicative of more crypto acceptance as opposed to the crypto skepticism that we've seen all along?
6: We are having greater crypto acceptance in Zimbabwe, as we can see with the deregulation. But at the end of the day, we need to ensure that the regulation is as comprehensive as possible. I mean, to this day, China does not allow cryptocurrency. Cryptocurrency transactions are illegal within China. They're prohibited. So if China, the second largest economy in the world, does not allow cryptocurrency transactions, that really counts for something. So we need to deregulate, yes, but we need to keep on monitoring to see the relationship that our country will have with it. But indeed, we need to, go towards deregulation.
5: I mean, Peter and I were having a conversation about this, just in terms of the whole regulatory framework around a crypto. And there are those who argue that regulation really legitimizes crypto without dealing with the underlying volatility. Is that fair criticism?
6: Definitely is, because cryptocurrency has no intrinsic value. Unlike gold, for example, if you buy gold, it can be used in manufacturing. That's number one. It can be used for medicinal purposes. It can be used for its aesthetic value, sentimental value. But cryptocurrency is simply just digital numbers there in your phone, in someone's server, really, in some company's server, really, that is cryptocurrency for you. So it has no intrinsic value. Its value is really based on supply and demand. And why this supply and demand is driving up value? Well, look, it's mainly because, there are speculators out there, people who are just trying to buy with the hopes that the price will increase again tomorrow and the day after. You also have people and institutions that need to use cryptocurrency because their countries are sanctioned. For example, those in Iran, Russia, so they do not want, to do transactions that can be traced back to their countries. So these are the number of reasons why crypto has become useful in today's world. But overall, it has no intrinsic value. And, for a country with a stable monetary system, or one that has an element of decency, cryptocurrency should really be invalid. But we can't stop the signs of the times. I think it's just what's happening right now.
5: I mean, you speak about value, and I wonder how much of it that we're seeing just in terms of cryptocurrency or stable coins being used for remittances, especially across Southern Africa. And I'm also just wondering about the impact of the regulation for those in Zimbabwe and the larger diaspora, just in terms of those who really use digital assets for value transfers.
6: Well, in Zimbabwe, I think the greater advantage is that the US dollar is mainstream. It's widely accepted. So there might be reduced motivation for using cryptocurrency at this stage for remittances and for local transactions. That's number one. But you look at countries such as Nigeria, where the Naira, their local currency, the Naira, is mainstream, according to official, decree, but is not in demand because of inflation. In Nigeria, you have wider cryptocurrency acceptance. It's used for remittances. It's used for domestic transactions greatly. So in Zimbabwe's case, we are going to continue seeing US dollars being used for remittances and for local transactions. But then at such a point when Zimbabwe makes its own local currency mainstream by decree, by fiat, by decree, then we might see this crypto craze growing a little bit more. So that's why it needs to be monitored as much as possible.
5: And having said that, I mean, just in terms of Zimbabwe's monetary system, and its stability, as a policymaker, what would you then advise the government to do as a critical next step in this regulation to ensure that, you know, crypto regulation actually contributes to economic growth?
6: Yeah, I would say that the government in Zimbabwe needs to keep on monitoring the relationship that the country has with crypto.

0: so that these central banks get to jumpstart their own economies. But in this case, people were now borrowing money from banks, which in a low interest rate environment, in order to buy cryptocurrency such as Bitcoin. So that was defeating the whole concept of, and strategy of the central banks having low interest rates. So in Zimbabwe, I say the country has to keep monitoring the relationship that it has with cryptocurrency. They need to ensure that cryptocurrency's demand does not get out of hand to such an extent that it destabilizes the local monetary system, in such a way as the example that I've just given.
1: Kevin, thank you so much for your time and your insights. Kevin Tutani is researcher and political economist based in Zimbabwe, bringing us to 8 o'clock. And we take you back to the news desk to start off the third and final hour of Rise and Shine and say good morning once again to Shwalani Tulungwepe.
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3: Thank you, Tsepiso. Good morning. Britain, France, Germany and Italy have issued a statement in which they welcome the US President Donald Trump's announcement. Trump has announced that the US and Iran have agreed to a deal in a post on his Truth social platform. Trump said the deal was complete and that he was authorizing the toll-free opening of the Strait of Hormuz and removing the US naval blockade of Iran. The countries have stressed that Iran must never acquire a nuclear weapon and that the four countries were prepared to lift relevant sanctions in response to what they call clear steps on Iran's nuclear program. Meanwhile, U.S. Vice President J.D. Vance has hailed the deal. Vance spoke to Fox News in an interview.
4: If the Iranians comply with this deal, it is going to fundamentally transform the Middle East for the next 50 years. It's going to end the war. It's going to make the Middle East more investable. It's going to mean a lot of prosperity, lower energy prices for the American people. This region of the world has been a basket case for my entire life and longer than that. And what the president has really set us to do is to certainly eliminate the nuclear threat of Iran. That's done.
3: South African Interministerial Committee on Migration Chairperson and Justice Minister Mamoloko Kubai has warned that the spread of fake content is fueling anti-migrant sentiment and harming the country's international reputation. Kubai says misinformation and disinformation are among the biggest drivers of instability in communities. She was briefing the media in Pretoria on government's response to migration-related issues outlined by President Cyril Ramaphosa earlier this month.
5: Government recognizes that misinformation and disinformation are among the greatest drivers of instability in our communities, and we are confronting it head on. We strongly caution the public about the spread of fake videos and images across various digital platforms, including social media. These old, staged, or heavily manipulated visuals are often part of a targeted disinformation campaign explicitly designed to incite violence, cause panic, fuel attacks on foreign nationals, and unfairly blame them for deep-seated socio-economic challenges like high employment and crime in our country.
3: South Africa is set to take center stage in shaping Africa's democratic future as it hosts the 19th Conference of Speakers and Presiding Officers of the Commonwealth Africa region from today until Saturday. Speaker of the Gauteng Provincial Legislature, Morakane Mosupie, says the high-level gathering marks a historic moment for the country, bringing together parliamentary leaders from across the continent to tackle pressing issues of governance, sustainable development, and political stability. Hosted jointly by Parliament and the Gauteng Provincial Legislature, the conference will convene under the theme Proactive Parliaments and Sustainable Development, an imperative for political stability in Africa, Mosupie elaborates.
6: It is a historic moment. It has never happened before in the history of the CPA. A branch at our level is allowed. After many meetings, which were graciously chaired by the secretary, we were allowed, the chairperson also was part of those meetings, to be hosting this in conjunction with the NCOP, because the matter is embedded in our constitution, so we had to respect our constitution.
3: The number of confirmed Ebola cases in the Democratic Republic of Congo has increased to 782 after 72 new cases were documented in 24 hours. Government data confirms that the cases include 181 deaths. The Bundibugyo strain of the virus, for which there is no approved vaccine or

0: treatment has caused the most recent Ebola outbreak. The outbreak, Congo's 17th, remains confined to three provinces in the east, Ituri, North Kivu and South Kivu, but cases had been confirmed for the first time in the Niania health zone in Ituri and the Mbalako health zone in North Kivu. For any news stories you would like to share with us, please do send an email to newsroom@channelafrica.co.za or call us on +27 11 714 4459. For Channel Africa News, I'm Jolani Tulo Mwepe.
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2: And coming up in your sports news this hour, FIFA announcing that the referee who was denied entry into the USA will still be paid his full tournament fee, despite the fact that he will not be officiating at this year's FIFA World Cup, while Emma Akon calls on South Africans to continue to support Bafana Bafana. I'll tell you more in our final sporting update at 8:30.
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3: Six minutes past 8, and it's a very good morning to you. You are listening, you are watching the final hour of Rise and Shine. It's the 15th of June, 2026, and we're helping you stay connected to Africa and the world here on this channel. And remember, you can tune in anytime, anywhere. As the international voice of the South African Broadcasting Corporation, we bring you the African story first, and you can catch that on at Channel Africa One. We're on YouTube, Facebook at Channel Africa. We're also on all other social media platforms on at Channel Africa One. Good morning to you. I am Sipiso Makwetla.
4: Peter Ndoro. Yes,
3: just
4: indeed.
3: Just wanted to make sure.
4: Yeah, so, you know, we haven't talked about it today, but tomorrow is quite an important and a pivotal day in Africa, in South Africa's history, isn't it? I mean, June 16, for me, I think, was a major game changer. Sharpeville, yes, absolutely. And the trials, Rivonia, Little Rivonia, Big Rivonia, all of those moments. But I think there was something about June 16 and the image of
3: Hector Peterson.
4: Hector Peterson.
3: I was actually going to say, if you haven't done it yet, do yourself a favor and go to the Hector Peterson Memorial in Soweto. They have very good guides there who literally take you step by step, and they actually show you where the march started, where Hector Peterson ended up being shot. And it really does take you back in time and gives you that sense of the important turning point that June 16 was.
4: So we'll be exploring that a lot more tomorrow, of course, but in this hour... Yeah, abuse against the elderly, sadly. We see it in different forms, and we'll be exploring some of those forms and why we need to be thinking about it more consciously.
3: Yeah, it's a very sad one, that. But we'll look at ways in which it happens and how to, of course, mitigate that. All that and more coming up.
1: Africa Matters Minute.
5: The question that is often been asked is whether it's enough or not. And I think listening to the conversations earlier, it's time we reframe that question. It's not a question of whether it's enough or not, or whether it's going to come from Africa or it's going to come from overseas or from the global north. What is important in this context is to make sure that we are optimizing what we have. And there has been a lot of speakers that already alluded to that. Often the fingers got pointed at commercial banks, but I'm not here to defend commercial banks. We are a player, a key stakeholder in this whole mix. But what is important is, even if we have a quarter of that glass full, not half of it, what have we been able to do with it? How have we optimized it? We talk about policy, and the question that always goes through my mind, who is responsible for policy?
1: Catch more Africa Matters content on www. channelafrica.co.za and on the Channel Africa app. Big Continent, bigger conversations. Rise and Shine with Peter Ndoro and Sipiso Makwetla, 6 till 9 a.m. on Channel Africa.
4: Time now for our regular discourse that we have every single day at 8 o'clock. And this is where we take a look at a topic, an issue, maybe even sometimes a conversation with a person and really unpack it. And today on the discourse, we're looking at elderly people. Across the African continent, a profound cultural shift is taking place. For generations, our elders were revered as custodians of wisdom, history, and community stability. Yet beneath the surface of urbanization, economic hardship, and changing social structures, millions of older Africans are now facing unprecedented vulnerabilities, from systemic neglect and financial exploitation to severe human rights violations, such as horrific allegations of witchcraft used to displace older women from their ancestral lands. Elder abuse remains a deeply hidden and underreported crisis in our society, sadly. Aligning with the global 2026 theme, Beyond Awareness, Making Elder Abuse Prevention Work, we're moving past just defining the problem, and we're about to talk about concrete working solutions. Well, joining us now to unpack these realities is renowned gerontologist and advocate, African senior welfare specialist, Dr. Maxine. Thank you so much indeed for joining us, and a very warm welcome to you.
6: Thank you, team, and thank you to the Rise and Shine listeners for joining.
4: So I think, you know, when we talk about abuse, we often focus our minds and attention often to physical abuse. But I think there are many more abuses, aren't there? Hidden forms that don't often get reported. Take us through some of those that you see and that we should be thinking about more and more.
6: So, especially within our context, it is difficult because there's quite a lot of sort of economic abuse, especially within, you know, the context of older people and the older generations, because unfortunately, can't, you know, often manage their day-to-day affairs. So things like the ability to draw a pension or to go to the bank for themselves or to take care of financial matters are often they're not able to do. So it falls on other family members. And, you know, if you're lucky enough and you have support, you will draw the money. You know, unfortunately, within households where finances really are a strain, you know, people are trying to use the money to raise a whole household of 4, 6, or 8 people on that one sort of financial package that should be given to the elderly person. So financial, you know, constraints can lead to a bit of economic abuse of the elderly, which can obviously put strain not just on the older person, but on the family as a whole, on the family unit as a whole. What also makes it very difficult is that some family members, because they're worried about their elders, they might dictate to them exactly how to dress, they should talk, when they should talk, and it becomes very confining for the older person who maybe can't say for themselves, who can't say, but why can't once I engage in conversation, when these other family members are saying, no, you're not due, for fear of maybe embarrassment, because they realize that the older family member maybe can't remember things as nicely anymore, or might say something that was discussed, you know, as a family behind closed doors, and they might say that in public. So it's economic, it's regulation of a person. And then even it might be the opposite, where they just completely ignore the older person in the house, you know, where they give like a sort of a silent treatment person to say, well, if I don't see you and I don't acknowledge you, then maybe this won't be such a problem for the family, in inverted commas, problem of having someone who is maybe not as cognitively present. So the other issues, of course, that can happen in a household is, labor practices where, the older person might be expected to maybe do all the cooking and cleaning because they are home all the time. And, we may not take into account their health and their well-being required to do all of these tasks at home. So there's a lot, unfortunately, there's a lot of sort of abuse that can happen behind closed doors with our elderly population without anyone really knowing, because there's no physical symptoms.
4: I'm not surprised, but I am worried, and I just wonder how prevalent is things like the weaponization of witchcraft allegations. Is that something that occurs quite commonly?
6: So we have seen it in our settings, but the thing is, I do think it's purely just misunderstanding. Like, I've got the utmost respect for cultural beliefs, especially when it comes to traditional healers within our African context, but I think that families maybe don't realize these things can exist together. So they might mistake symptoms of memory loss and, acting out as signs of witchcraft. And it's because we, so maybe as the medical community, haven't gone into these communities to say, these are signs of not normal aging, but disease. It's not a spell that anyone, put on you. It's because somewhere along the line, the memory started going, which changes the behaviors. It's not a punishment by anyone. It's not a spell by anyone. It's a biological process that has unfortunately, hit this person in your family. And so I think it really is just to do with creating better awareness within our context of living in Africa. That's all it is. Like I said, they can exist together, but we just need context for it. That's all.
4: Yeah, the cultural setting has changed significantly. Back in the day, elderly people were treated as revered people for sure. But as we're saying in the introduction, the urbanization process has changed those dynamics significantly. Tell me about the mental health journey that elderly people go through as they become more and more marginalized, as they become older, and go through some of the things that you've described.
6: So, Shaim, especially our elderly population, let's say just a regular person with regular, they naturally become more isolated because let's say they've got grandchildren, and the grandchildren for the most part I think are too embroiled, social media,
4: Hello Maxine, do you want to move around just a little bit? We're losing your signal, and I think it might just be where you're positioned. All right, so I think we've lost her, sadly. But I think she did speak about some of the bigger issues. We will be exploring this a bit more, but I don't know what's happened to our societies where we don't respect elderly people as much as we used to back in the day. And it didn't matter whether that elderly person was your relative or not. There was just an acknowledgement that you treated elderly people with a certain respect. Maxine, you're there?
6: Sorry. Apologies. So, yes, we were saying that, treating our elders with respect was almost more of a given back in the day, also because we weren't so exposed to the urbanization, the fast-moving lifestyle, the social media that's grabbing our attention. Back in the day, if we were with our parents and our grandparents, it was that important family unit. We would listen to the stories that our elders had to say to us instead of listening to our cell phones. So now that we don't even have that family contact anymore, it definitely leads to greater isolation. Now put that in the context of someone who has something like dementia or some other, brain disease. Now the grandkids are saying, oh, but granny and grandpa don't make any sense. Now I don't understand what they're saying. So now they're even more isolated. And also because of our cultural understanding of brain disease and that you kind of, some of the younger generations are maybe a little bit worried about, how it might affect them and their image and the family image in general, if granny and grandpa talking about things that don't make sense in our communities, it can cause a lot of stress and a lot of fatigue within a family, trying to explain, oh, you know, grand and grandpa mean this, but they're saying something else. So again, it just, it isolates them even more. And now it means that if they don't want to hear what they're saying, they almost isolate them inside a home where they don't want to bring granny and grandpa out for fear of being labeled, you know, that someone put a spell on me, or for fear of saying, oh, but maybe you're actually abusing the elder person in the home and that's why they're acting out. So again, it's just this isolation is happening because of, you know, lack of awareness.
4: Maxine, we're going to have to leave it there, unfortunately. But thank you so, so much indeed for joining us on the program today.
6: Thank you. Thank you for your time.
4: That was Dr. Maxine Wing, who's a renowned gerontologist, a policy advocate, and African senior welfare specialist, speaking to us about the abuse against the elderly.
1: Africa Matters Minute.
5: The question that has often been asked is whether it's enough or not. And I think listening to the conversations earlier, it's time we reframe that question. It's not a question of whether it's enough or not, or whether it's going to come from Africa or it's going to come from overseas or from the global north. What is important in this context is to make sure that we are optimizing what we have. And there has been a lot of speakers that already alluded to that. Often the fingers got pointed at commercial banks, but I'm not here to defend commercial banks. We are a player, a key stakeholder in this whole mix. But what is important is, even if we have a quarter of that glass full, not half of it, what have we been able to do with it? How have we optimized it? We talk about policy, and the question that always goes through my mind, who is responsible for policy?
1: 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Rise and shine with Sipiso Magwetla and Peter Ndoro, the African perspective.
3: Right, 22 minutes past 8, let's continue with our discourse. So this morning we're looking at World Elder Abuse Awareness Day. It's a crucial global moment to shine a spotlight on the safety, dignity and rights of Africa's senior citizens. So this year, the day is being observed under the global United Nations theme, Beyond Awareness, Making Elder Abuse Prevention Work. But this time, we unpack this from a different perspective, and that is from a cultural and even African perspective. We speak about these vulnerabilities, including severe violations like pension theft, land dispossession, and the horrific targeting of women. And we're talking about through allegations of witchcraft. And to talk a little bit more about this is Dr. Nokuzola Mdende, revered academic founder of the Ikamago Heritage Institute and one of the continent's foremost voices on African traditional religion and indigenous knowledge systems. A very good morning to you, Dr. Mdende. Thank you so much for speaking to us about this. So just from, you know, that cultural perspective that we're seeing the abandonment and even the abuse of the elderly, what are some of the most severe, disturbing incidents that seem to be on trend at the moment?
7: Thank you so much. I think there are quite a few, but I'll mention two or three. One of them is this allegation of women as witches, and you don't find that in men. Men is something positive that they have bought this medicine to be rich. Otherwise, women, they are witches. So, and you find out that there is some sort of an inferiority complex. Therefore, they must blame women. That's unfortunate. And it's not only women of at any level, all women. That is why I'm also a victim of that. When men felt that the way I'm so strong and I'm succeeding, some young boys, they found some stories, they made stories, but fortunately I was success, successful. Number two is this question of young girls leaving their children with their mothers. And you find that now with this grant, the poor grandmother cannot afford. So, and you find that now there, because of the clash between the two worlds, that is the Western world and the African world, it's very difficult for the elderly to discipline the children, because in the past, the elderly are the most respected. Hence, you cannot find a young person calling the elderly by his or her name. And also you find that the elderly, the respect is the responsibility of the whole community. That is why there were even proverbs when you ill-treat an elderly person, to say that her tears will not fall down on earth. That means you are going to be punished. There are so many things, but today you find that there's a lot of rape. In fact, even rape on its own, raping your own equal with the boys, that was regarded as the worst misbehavior, and it was punishable. But now they are raping even the elderly, raping even their own parents. So there is something that is wrong. Perhaps too many things, drugs and so on, with men, because they feel inferior and they ill-treat women. That was not there in the past.
3: And just in terms of African value systems and their application, particularly in how we see and treat the elderly, what has stopped in terms of that revering of the elderly, the protection mechanisms for the elderly?
7: It is the invasion of Western culture. And unfortunately, Western culture on material things, it is the culture. Because you find it today, you find a young girl calling me by my name. That was not there, because at least there must be a prefix, mother, nozolo, grandmother, nozolo, something like that. You find a child not looking straight in your eyes and tell you the word for, that was not there. So the problem is we send our children to schools and there's no way we cannot do that. And now when they come back with other teachings. And again, I must be honest, introduction of one faith over the other, because with us, this Ubuntu, this collectiveness was also taught during the performances of rituals. And so where people play different roles. But now when the other faith came, they said that these are pagan practices. So you find a child you sent to school, coming back, undermining what is done at home. Even the fact that you undermine what is done at home, that means you are beyond repairs. So that is the problem. Our children are confused. They are living in two worlds, unequal worlds. So, and for us as parents, it's difficult now to teach them, but we are trying our best, because I would not have been here if I had kept silent. So we are teaching them, and most of them are coming back. But what is happening now in the rural areas, for instance, those rapes and killings and so on and so on, they are, some of them, you find that mentally those men are not right. And again, you find that in these rural areas, there is this new thing now of sangomas, everybody claiming to be a sangoma. And as a result, what they are doing is against ubugqirha. So when it's against ubugqirha, they're doing scary things. So this is again because people are not working. They want all the ways to make money. This is what you see now in these Pentecostal churches where they are doing all those things. You find that again is the problem of money, and they use this recognized religion so that they can get money from the people. So it's a whole lot of things that is making our children to misbehave. Even this one of it is an elderly person. We had rules, like in my culture, the firstborn male was not allowed to build his or her own separate homestead, because the firstborn male must remain here so that they look after their parents when they are aging. And also there'll be grandchildren, but they are responsible for their children. And now there is this additional responsibility of the parents. So that was how the elderly were cared for. But today it's no longer happening. They are leaving their children with the grandparents, and they are competing with the SASSA grant for the old women. Now or the children, they take that grant, and poor woman is hungry. So the values have changed, and then you are asking what happened, because it's not supposed to be this. And this question of caregivers is something that is Western, because I don't want to see my children, for instance. They know when it's time for me to die, I want my soul to go out of my body at home, not in a strange environment. So that is why even when a person dies in a strange environment, there is that ritual of bringing that person spiritually. So I want to die at home. So, and being surrounded by the people that I know. So now to be taken to an old age home, that again, that's not our culture. That's the Western thing. So that is why I'm saying there's this problem. And the caregivers, sometimes they're so cruel to the elderly. So why? And in my culture, if a relative sees that she is being ill-treated, they will make sure that they send somebody who is of the same blood to take care of that.
3: All right. Woman. Thank you so much for your time. And it's such a pity that we didn't have enough time with you. But we do hope we will be able to do so at some point later on. Dr. Nokuzola Mdende, who is an academic founder of the Camargo Heritage Institute and one of the continent's foremost voices on African traditional religion and indigenous knowledge systems. A little after 8:30, it's back to Jwalani Tulo Mwepe for your news headlines.
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0: Thank you, Tepiso. Good morning. Making headlines, civic movement in South Africa march in March says the government still doesn't seem to have a solid plan to deal with the numbers of immigration issues in the country. The number of confirmed Ebola cases in the Democratic Republic of Congo has increased to 782 after 72 new cases were documented in 24 hours. And finally, Britain, France, Germany and Italy have issued a statement in which they welcome U.S. President Donald Trump's announcement. Trump has announced that the U.S. and Iran have agreed to a peace deal. For Channel African News, I'm Jolani Tulo Mwepe.
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2: Thank you so much, Peter, for the final time this morning on Africa Rise and Shine. We'll start your sports bulletin with this story. So Somali referee Omar Ardan, who was denied entry to the USA to officiate at this year's FIFA World Cup, will receive his full tournament fee. Ardan was interrogated for 11 hours by US immigration authorities at the Miami International Airport last Monday before being told he could not be allowed into the country after his diplomatic passport and single entry USA visa was rejected. A US government official said Ardan had not been allowed to enter the country because of an alleged association with suspected members of terror organizations. Ardan said he had been questioned by border officials over his links to Somali militant group Al-Shabaab and also had told them that he knew nothing about the organization. After being put back on a plane to Turkey, Ardan received assistance from FIFA officials in Istanbul just before boarding a flight to Somalia's capital city, Mogadishu. Now, sources told BBC Sport that even though Artan will take no part of this year's FIFA World Cup, FIFA has committed to paying his salary. Now, referees do not know the actual fee they will receive for officiating at the World Cup, which is paid after the tournament is over. Bafana Bafana head coach Hugo Bruce may be forced to reconsider his tactical approach for the remaining FIFA World Cup fixtures, but defender Emir Okon has thrown his support behind the strategy used against Mexico. So South Africa suffered a 2-0 defeat to the tournament co-hosts. That was, of course, Mexico on Thursday's opener at the iconic Estadio Azteca, where Bruce opted for a 3-5-2 formation in an attempt to contain Altieri in front of a crowd of nearly 85,000. That result, coupled with two red cards in the second half, led to criticism of the Belgians' tactics. However, Okon defended the game plan.
8: We worked on it throughout the weeks as we came into the camp because we followed Mexico. We've been watching their games, analysing them, and the coach picked this as the best way for us to go out today. And to be honest, I think it really did work well for us, you know. And yeah, until we got the two cards, it was much more difficult. So yeah, but I think we started off well, and yeah, as game progressed, it was a good game, but yeah, we didn't get the result also.
2: Well, the 24-year-old has now urged his Bafana Bafana fans not to give up on the team after one bad result, with the Czech Republic as well as South Korea still to come in the next 2 weeks.
8: We have a very strong team, you know. Everybody works hard. Everybody works their socks off. So all we need to do is just believe and keep on working, you know. One result doesn't define us as a team, you know. And, yeah, I mean, today was a tough game, but we're out to get back and fight and get the next points.
2: All right, so by the way, Bafana Bafana will be flying from Pachuca to Atlanta, Georgia in the USA, where they will be facing the Czech Republic on Thursday in a second match of the FIFA World Cup. It now becomes a must-win game for Bafana Bafana if they are to have any hopes of progressing any further in this year's tournament. Still with the World Cup, Canada coach Jesse Marsh believes his side can use the historic FIFA World Cup point as a springboard for the remainder of Group B, despite being held to a draw in their opening match. The tournament co-hosts fought back from a goal down to earn a 1-1 stalemate against Bosnia and Herzegovina in front of a packed crowd at Toronto Stadium, securing Canada's first ever point at a global showpiece. Now, while Marsh would have preferred a victory, the former Leeds United coach has urged the supporters to recognise the significance of the achievement, with the challenging fixtures against Qatar as well as Switzerland still to come.
9: First ever in Canadian history, right? So we should also be happy and enjoy that. Again, I get so, you can't help it when you're a coach. You get so focused in on what you want your team to be, right? And obviously, I know this is the week in Toronto has been amazing and the fans have been outstanding. But I'm really just so focused in trying to make sure that our players are equipped with everything they need to be the best that they can be. And so, you know, I feel like I didn't do enough to get them ready for the first half. But then the response that we showed in the second half and maybe some of the messages I gave at halftime helped.
2: Canada will be off to Vancouver for their second match against Qatar, who also shared the spoils with Switzerland on Saturday. Marsh expects the crowd to be their 12th man and to support the team on Saturday.
9: We're trying to pave the way for the future, but also capture the now. The fans in Vancouver, I know them from being there, whether it's with the Whitecaps or with our team for the Gold Cup. I know that it's a football city. I know they love their Whitecaps. I know they love their national team. So I expect a full stadium. Again, red jerseys. How awesome was that to look around and see all those red jerseys and red around the sea of red?
2: Now, for any sports stories you'd like to share with us, do send us an email to newsroom@channelafrica.co.za or call us. The newsroom line is +27 11 714 4459. That concludes your sports news this morning on Africa Rise and Shine. For Channel Africa Sport, I am Mosibudi Rachel Makura.
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3: 20 minutes to now. Let's take you through some of the stories that are trending on X. So the government of Ghana has uttered strong reservations and in a high-stakes diplomatic intervention following the Canadian visa refusal of Thomas Teye Pate of the Black Stars FIFA World Cup team. So here's the letter that they wrote, and it says, oh gosh, I did have to do this, right? Let's take off the glasses because I find that I read better without them. So, so it says, the government of the Republic of Ghana expresses strong reservations following the high-handed and extremely unfair decision by Canada to refuse a temporary residence application for Mr. Thomas Teye Pate. So they say they informed that the Immigration, Refugees and Citizenship Canada arrived at the outcome on the grounds of inadmissibility. So we're seeing a lot of this, aren't we? That because of the FIFA World Cup, people are being denied entry for the World Cup. And isn't this the worst just in terms of participation ever in the FIFA World Cup of denying?
4: I think it probably is. Parties scenario is a bit difficult. Because he's facing very serious allegations of rape and sexual abuse. And I think that countries like Canada
3: have very strict
4: rules. Because you can imagine, I mean, you're innocent until proven guilty. But we've seen how people who have raped, who've done things in the past, if they're allowed to move around in society, you don't know. So it's a difficult one, but this is the one I'm not shouting up and down trying to pick holes in their policy. The Somali ref, I've got a problem with.
3: You and the rest of us, yeah. Many Africans.
4: And it looks like his only sin was saying something negative about Donald Trump on social media some time ago.
3: Commenting on somebody else's post, yes. Or it was his own post?
4: His own post. I think there was a discussion going on, and he basically said that, you know, you're a threat to democracy, which he is.
3: Don't have an opinion if you want to get inside the
4: Well, me, I know I'm not going for 3 years.
3: You're not going for a while. Please don't drag me down with your pizza. He's not talking. Okay, let's take you back to Woodley Headbush for the business news.
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10: Thanks, Tipiso. Good morning. Our top story this hour, a delegation from the International Monetary Fund toured Zimbabwe's Duration Gold's Gaika mine in Kwekwe and the Vubajikwe mine in Gwanda over the weekend to get first-hand insights into Zimbabwe's mining sector. The fund says this was part of a broader mission to assess the country's economic reform and recovery efforts. It says the purpose of this broader IMF mission was to assess Zimbabwe's economic reforms, monitor progress on the country's 10-month staff monitored program and evaluate how critical export sectors like the gold mining sector contribute to the country's macroeconomic stability. During the tour, company officials briefed the delegates on operational realities, investment opportunities and sector challenges, allowing the IMF to view the country's economic story through a private sector lens. Experts say the persistent failure in service delivery point to deeper structural problems in South Africa's municipalities. This as municipalities are facing a deepening crisis, with the latest Auditor General's report showing little improvement in audit outcomes and financial management. Only 151 government entities received unqualified audits out of 417. They argue that some municipalities exist without the economic activity needed to support service delivery. Chief Director of the Northwest University Business School, Professor Joseph Sekamp.
11: One of the bigger challenges in our municipalities is attracting talented individuals. And if you didn't consolidate let's say, two small municipalities, you can then hire a potentially more senior engineer. You can attract a more senior accountant, but also you can consolidate expertise around some of the challenges that we have. And it is often that municipalities that are adjacent to each other are going through similar challenges. So I think for me, the argument was the country has changed, economic activity has moved to bigger cities, etc.
10: Legal Aid South Africa says it notes the 48-hour notice of industrial action issued by the South African Legal Workers Union, SALAU, indicating that industrial action is scheduled to commence on Wednesday. Legal Aid SA says in a statement, it respects the constitutional rights of employees to participate in this lawful and protected industrial action. However, the organization says it remains committed to safeguarding access to justice for vulnerable and indigent persons. Legal Aid SA says it's activated appropriate measures to minimize disruptions to services. The Public Sector Association, the PSA, is proposing a hybrid work-from-home model for South Africa's public sector. The union says the rising cost of living is putting growing pressure on workers. It's argued that flexible work arrangements proven during the COVID-19 pandemic could improve productivity and help government to save on office expenses. The PSA's Ruben Malek.
12: We are very confident that the hybrid system is another way of making government works. As we speak, South Africans can attest that developments are made now in the public service to make it work. We are saying saving more money would also create opportunity to redeem other essential departments such as health. So it's a proposal, it's not a demand. And we believe as the PSA, Progressive Trade Union, we are bringing this proposal to make easy for government and citizens together as the trade unions to work together to make the country go forward.
10: Further afield, Beijing has said it firmly opposes the U.S. blacklisting of Chinese companies after Washington added tech giants and a major auto company to a list of firms it says are aiding the Chinese military. The BBC's David Bamford reports.
13: The Chinese embassy in Washington has told the BBC that this is a case of the Americans overstretching the concept of national security. They said it was totally unfair, so it's being condemned. I don't think it's going to be terrible for these companies' commercial prospects. They mainly operate in the domestic market. They're doing very well, obviously, more broadly in Asia. But in the long term, the strategic competition between the US and China really focused on tech and AI. That is going to define this relationship for the years and decades to come.
10: And now in our final look at the indicators on Africa Rise and Shine, one US dollar in Nigeria is trading at 1,360 Naira. In Botswana, it's 13 Pula 36. Kenya, the dollar is trading at 128 shilling 87. And in Zambia, it's 17 Kwacha 44. The BRICS countries, $1 in Brazil is trading at 5 Rial 6. Russia, 72 rubles 47. In India, it's 94 rupees 92. China, 6 yuan 76. And South Africa, $1 is trading at 16 rand 24 cents this morning. The rand a bit stronger there. $1 is trading at 74 pence to the British pound and 86 to the euro. Looking at commodities, gold is trading at $4,324 per ounce this morning. Platinum, $1,774 per ounce. While the price of Brent crude oil has also inched lower to $83.26 a barrel. And that's the business news. For any business stories you'd like to share with us, please do send us an email to newsroom@channelafrica.co.za or give us a call on +27 11 714 4459. For Channel Africa Business, I am Buntle Headbush.
1: 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The African perspective. Wake up to the stories shaping your day. Rise and shine with Peter Ndoro and Sebiso Makwetla.
4: Now, South Africa's President Cyril Ramaphosa has launched an urgent court bid to halt parliamentary impeachment proceedings linked to the long-running Palapala controversy, and that's his personal game farm. The application filed in the Western Cape High Court seeks to stop Parliament's impeachment committee from proceeding whilst the president challenges the findings of an independent Section 89 panel that concluded there was prima facie evidence he may have a case to answer. Now, the move follows a recent constitutional court ruling that revived the impeachment process after Parliament's earlier decision not to proceed was declared unconstitutional. Opposition parties, including the African Transformation Movement and the Economic Freedom Fighters, have vowed to oppose the president's application. Well, to unpack the legal and constitutional implications, we're now joined by advocate Paul Hoffman, senior counsel, director of Accountability Now. Thank you so much indeed for joining us. Always good to talk to you, Advocate Hoffman.
14: It's my pleasure, Peter. Good morning to you and good morning to your listeners on Channel Africa as well.
4: So for us lay people, it's sometimes difficult to understand where we are in terms of what can be done and what can't be done. Once the Constitutional Court, my understanding is, once they've decided on something, that's the end of the road, really. There's not much room to push or appeal. So what is President Ramaphosa trying to do?
14: Yes, I think you've gone straight to the nub of the issue. What he's trying to do is to obtain a temporary interdict, and what they call an interim interdict in the courts, preventing the Palapala inquiry in Parliament from proceeding until he has sorted out his review of the panel report, which he says is terribly flawed and ought not to have pointed him in the direction of a removal from office hearing. Now, besides that, on the face of it, right to review, he has to show a well-grounded apprehension of irreparable harm. And I think he may have a little bit of trouble on that one, because what he's trying to do is put off the hearing in Parliament, which really will go into the validity or otherwise of the complaints against the president. And if it is so that there are no valid complaints, then he's not going to be prejudiced in any way. He's not going to have irreparable harm, because he's going to win in the parliamentary hearing. What he's trying to do is avoid the parliamentary hearing by legal maneuvering aimed at teasing out of the Nkobo report a way out of having to face the wrath or otherwise of Parliament. And he will struggle with the irreparable harm aspect of getting a temporary interdict, because the party to which he belongs, the ANC, actually commands 40% or 39 point something percent of the seats in Parliament. Now, why is that important? Because if his party remains loyal to him, and for some reason that he thinks ought not to happen, the committee of Parliament says, well, yes, we do believe there needs to be a vote on this, which is what is required in order to get him removed from office, that vote has to be a two-thirds majority. And it's not going to be a two-thirds majority, because 40% of the seats belong to the ANC, and as long as the ANC remains loyal to its leader, he's got nothing to fear. What he's really trying to do is avoid the embarrassment of standing before a committee of Parliament in order to give a proper account of what he did in his dealings at Palapala. The other requirements for a a temporary interdict is that the balance of convenience ought to be in your favor. And there again, there's a problem because the ANC has 40% of the seats that will be used to seek a two-thirds majority. And the final thing is a final requirement of a temporary interdict is the absence of any other satisfactory remedy. So the court is really in dealing with this somewhat belated application for a temporary interdict. It is going to be balancing the accountability of the president against the independence of parliament. And as we know, far too much power is concentrated in the hands of the president in South Africa through no fault of his own. It's because of the way the system was created. And our parliament in the past has been used as a rubber stamp of the executive branch of government. So if the court takes the attitude that it is now time to get real about the responsibilities of the president and the duties of parliament in relation to removing him from office, it may not say, or it may not come to the conclusion that there's no other satisfactory remedy available to the president. And that is the story, beginning to end. Four requirements, all of them likely to be disputed, and really a very simple answer to it all. Go and face the music in parliament. That's what the system requires. He's not happy to do that.
4: I mean, there's a number of layers to this. One of the arguments that I heard him push forward was that I stopped the review process because of the parliamentary decision. Does that hold water? Because now he's saying, now that Parliament wants to go at me, now I want to go back to the position I was before Parliament's decision and go for the review. Is that an argument?
14: Yes, I'm afraid that one is a little bit, as you say, as a non-lawyer, it does raise your eyebrows, because it was always open to him at any stage between the revelations around the burglary and today to seek to review the Inkobo panel. And he didn't do it. He takes the attitude that the findings of the Inkobo panel became moot when the litigation between the EFF, the ATM, and him found its way into the Constitutional Court, where it tarried for some time. I'm not sure that that's a good argument. If as has turned out, the upshot of the hearing in the Constitutional Court was that he must face the music, well, he ought to have got his ducks in a row about that long ago. So his delay in bringing the application for a temporary interdict may count against him. You're right.
4: Advocate Hoffman, always a pleasure tapping into your wealth of knowledge, legal matters. Thank you so much indeed for putting us in the know with this particular issue. Thank you so much.
14: Thank you for the opportunity, Peter.
4: That was Advocate Paul Hoffman, SC, Director of Accountability Now, explaining some of the legal aspects and hurdles that President Ramaphosa has to overcome in his latest court bid. Well, coming up shortly is The Journal.
3: You heard that phone ring, right? It was announcing the fact that Rise and Shine is about to end in a minute and a half time, and we're journaling from 9 o'clock. My circle's in the studio. Good morning, ma'am.
15: Good morning, lady and gent. Yes, coming through on The Journal, we're going to be looking at the malnutrition issues in Nigeria for our health and nutrition space, and to look at why the healthcare system is so terrible at being able to deal with that. We're seeing a rise in cases of lifestyle diseases like hypertension and type 2 diabetes and other malnutrition issues that are affecting vulnerable groups like children. So we're going to get to the bottom of this with an expert who's going to give us a sense of what the healthcare issues are in Nigeria.
4: I dare say that that's actually the whole continent. I think it's just the general malaise.
3: Yeah. I was going to say the rise in NCDs has been quite significant over the past couple of years. And I've always wondered what has changed now. And I get it, lifestyle and the types of food that we're eating. But I think you're seeing it present in people that you don't expect to.
4: It is the work that we do has changed. It is the food that we eat which has changed. We don't exercise anymore. We hardly walk anywhere anymore.
15: Yeah. We're vitamin D deficient. Yeah. It's crazy. It's
3: and you can feel it. You know when you sit out in the sun, like when I'm sitting and soaking it,

0: African perspective.
1: Thank you, Matsuko. Your top stories this hour: March and March movement in South Africa, not convinced of government's migration plan, and some EU countries welcome a US-Iran deal. Good morning. Civic movement in South Africa, March and March, says the government still doesn't seem to have a solid plan to deal with the numbers of immigration issues in the country. It's clear its leader, Jacinta Ngobese-Zuma, says that the Inter-Ministerial Committee on Migration did not outline how they will trace foreign nationals with expired permits yet still living in the country, among other concerns. Anti-illegal migrant group want undocumented foreign nationals to leave the country by the 30th of June. Ngobese-Zuma says that there's nothing new that the IMC presented in Pretoria yesterday.
2: We have a number of issues that cause this influx. The most obvious one of them all, which I think should be the quickest one to solve, is the entry into the country. You're allowing people to come in with passports and get stamps or 90-day stays in the country for a stamp. But when the people are at the border, they're not required to provide proof of where they're going and how long they're going to stay and how they can be traced. This is the problem that we're complaining about. We didn't get a tangible solution to things that are that easy to combat.
1: And the Forum for South Africa, FORSA, has become the latest civic body to call for President Cyril Ramaphosa's immediate resignation. This comes after Ramaphosa filed an urgent interdict in the Western Cape High Court on Friday. He's seeking to hold the start of an impeachment inquiry until his separate review appeal against the Section 89 independent panel report has been finalised. FORSA leader Tebogo Mashilumbane has accused Ramaphosa of using judicial appeals and state resources to avoid accountability.
3: We've got a problem when people exercise their own rights, but without abusing state resources, because the outcome is clear from Section 89. They said there's a prima facie evidence here that the president should account for something. And then if indeed the president is not guilty or is feeling morally okay, he should allow the process to go on, because he knows that he'll be vindicated. But because he knows exactly that whatever that happened, he's guilty of, that is why he runs to the courts. And then with whose money? With the taxpayers' money. That's why we've got a problem. He abuses the taxpayers' money.
1: And South Africa is set to take a center stage in shaping Africa's democratic future as it hosted the 19th Conference of Speakers and Presiding Officers of the Commonwealth Africa region from today until Saturday. Speaker of the Gauteng Provincial Legislature, Marakane Masupie, says that the high-level gathering marks a historic movement for the country, bringing together parliamentary leaders from across the continent to tackle pressing issues of governance, sustainable development and political stability. Hosted jointly by Parliament and the Gauteng Provincial Legislature, the conference will convene under the theme of Proactive Parliament and Sustainable Development, an imperative for political stability in Africa. Masupia elaborates.
4: It is a historic moment. It has never happened before in the history of the CPA. A branch at our level is allowed. After many meetings, which were graciously chaired by the Secretary, we were allowed, the Chairperson also was part of those meetings, to be hosting this in conjunction with the NCOP, because the matter is embedded in our constitution, so we had to respect our constitution.
1: And the number of confirmed Ebola cases in the Democratic Republic of Congo has increased to 782 after 72 new cases were documented in 24 hours. Government data confirms that the cases include 181 deaths. The Bundibugyo strain of the virus, for which there is no approved vaccine or treatment, has caused the most recent Ebola outbreak. The outbreak, Congo's 17th, remains confirmed to three provinces in the east, Ituri, North Kivu, and South Kivu, but cases had been confirmed for the first time in the near health zone in Ituri and the Mabalako health zone in North Kivu. And onto this now, Britain, France, Germany and Italy have issued a statement in which they welcome the US President Donald Trump's announcement. Trump has announced that the US and Iran have agreed to a peace deal. In a post on his Truth Social platform, Trump said that the deal was complete and that he was authorizing the toll-free opening of the Strait of Hormuz and removing the US naval blockade of Iran. The countries have

0: stressed that Iran must never acquire a nuclear weapon and that the four countries were prepared to lift relevant sanctions in response to what they called clear steps on Iran's nuclear program. A recap of a top story. Civic movement in South Africa March in March says the government still doesn't seem to have a solid plan to deal with the numbers of immigration issues in the country. For any news stories you'd like to share with us, please send an email to newsroom@channelafrica.co.za or call us on +27 11 714 4459. For Channel Africa News, I am Matapelo Mahape.
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2: Well, here we are, fresh from a Comrades Marathon weekend. Happy Monday to you. Thank you very much for joining us. This is The Journal. My name is Matseko Musito, here to host the program for you until 12 midday. Well, here we are, 15 days into the month of June. We're halfway there. Yes, we're halfway there. And coming to you as we begin the show, as per tradition on a Monday, we begin with matters to do with health and nutrition and looking at what the issues within the healthcare system are in Nigeria, particularly looking at the rise of lifestyle diseases like hypertension and diabetes and malnutrition in young children. That conversation is coming through as we begin the program. Thank you very much for streaming audio visually with us on our Facebook page, that is Channel Africa. Like us if you haven't done so already and watch the show until midday. Welcome.
1: What happened and what it means. The Journal with Matseko Musito, 9 till 12 p.m. Central African Time.

0: We're exactly 10 minutes into the program, 10 minutes into 9 a.m. in Central African time. Thank you very much for joining us for the Monday edition of The Journal.
1: Darubini ya Afrika na I am Henry Shakif.
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4: Every headline has a human side. The Journal with Matseko Musito on the African perspective.
5: Fitness and nutrition on the Journal.
0: Thank you very much for being here for The Journal. You're just in time as we begin the program with our fitness and nutrition space, looking at health systems in Nigeria that are facing a double burden of malnutrition. So undernutrition alongside a rise in diet-related diseases such as diabetes, hypertension and obesity are currently really wreaking havoc in the healthcare of many Nigerians. Yet in many healthcare settings, nutrition is still not fully integrated into the patient care in the same way as medicine or diagnostics, if you will. So this raises important questions about the role of nutrition professionals within the system. And evidently, we're seeing that nutrition is essentially not only for prevention, but also for managing chronic diseases. So let's get an understanding of what is happening within the front lines of healthcare in Nigeria and what needs to change to make sure that nutrition is at the core of patient treatment and also very importantly of prevention. On the line with me, Dr. Yewande Utman Akinhanmi, who is a registered dietitian and assistant national director, national general secretary, I beg your pardon, of the Nutrition Society of Nigeria, which is an umbrella body of nutritionists in Nigeria, as we understand it. Thank you very much for joining us, Dr. Yewande. A pleasure to have you on the show.
6: Thank you very much, Ms. Bartek, for inviting me to this program.
0: Thank you very much. Thank I think you. Let's start perhaps with looking at the issues around nutrition in Nigeria. Is nutrition seen or treated as a secondary healthcare delivery? What is actually happening within the healthcare system?
6: Okay, very good. Thank you very much for that question. So we all know that nutrition is very, very important to health. But people see it as a lifestyle thing, not to be incorporated into the healthcare. And sometimes it is seen as just secondary or even tertiary when we're talking about healthcare delivery in Nigeria. Mm-hmm. And there are major gaps that is being identified by the Nutrition Society of Nigeria, which we've been advocating on regarding all these problems with the government of Nigeria, and we're still working on it. Thank you.
0: Okay. Okay, just on that line of, on that note rather, of you still working within fixing some of the issues that exist, let's talk about the role of nutritionists and dietitians. Realistically, what role are they currently playing in the front line of healthcare when we look at the treatment journeys of many of the patients that present with hypertension and diabetes?
6: Okay, thank you very much. When we talk about the roles of nutrition in healthcare or dietitians in healthcare, realistically, nutritionist should be involved from diagnosis, not after complications have set in, which is what is obtained in Nigeria presently. It is when there's complications, that is when the nutrition expert or the dietetics expert is now involved in this patient care. So it should be providing targeted diet therapy throughout patient care process. Realistically, nutrition professionals should function in three critical points of healthcare delivery. Number one is the primary prevention, which is often seen at primary healthcare level or the community level. And this should involve risk screening for nutritional health risk, which is we look at the dietary patterns of those people, metabolic risk based on the genetics. That means nutrition is always individualized. And there should be early dietary counseling. This is very, very key, but it's not really obtainable in our healthcare systems in Nigeria. And this is where the greatest population level impact lies. The second one is at diagnosis level, not after complications. Emphatically, I'm repeating it, not after complications. And what do we do here? Nutrition should be immediately integrated into healthcare plans for, like you mentioned, diabetes, hypertension, the chronic kidney disease, even cancer. And number two, we have to look at the development of individualized medical nutrition therapy, which is always key. Most what is obtained in Nigeria is a generalized care of nutrition, which is always silent. It's not even something that we can rely on. And the third point is during treatment and recovery, that is managing disease progression, preventing complications, which is very, very key, preventing diabetic neuropathy, talking about the nerves, then sarcopenia, which is very, very common among patients that are on bed for a long time. Then there is what we call the hospital malnutrition, which occurs after the patient has been on bed for a long time in the hospital. And their nutrition should also be integrated into supporting rehabilitation. So clinically, delayed referral is a major issue of nutrition care in Nigeria. And the nutritional dietetics experts are often consulted only when complications arise, which is inefficient and also very costly on the part of the patient.
0: Okay. And then when we look at just issues around, millions of people consuming or being able to get access to enough calories, we're still seeing that lacking. And I hear you bringing up malnutrition in your response. You know, people are lacking essential vitamins, you know, the iodines and the zincs and all the nutrition that a child needs, folate, for example, and vitamin A. Let's talk about access to that. Especially for, because this is now a human development issue when we're looking at your younger population. Where are we in that conversation around access to richly nutritious meals for children? I don't think we're hearing one another. All right, so we'll do it this way so we can get Dr. Yawande on a better line. We take a break.
1: Este é o Clube Scorpio de Canal África. Com Remo Samo
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9: segunda a sexta-feira, das 20 às 21 horas locais. 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
5: Africa Matters Minute.
10: The question that is often being asked is whether it's enough or not. And I think listening to the conversations earlier, it's time we reframe that question. It's not a question of whether it's enough or not, or whether it's going to come from Africa or it's going to come from overseas or from the global north. What is important in this context is to make sure that we are optimizing what we have. And there has been a lot of speakers that already alluded to that. Often the fingers got pointed at commercial banks, but I'm not here to defend commercial banks. We are a player, a key stakeholder in this whole mix. But what is important is, even if we have a quarter of that glass full, not half of it, what have we been able to do with it? How have we optimized it? We talk about policy, and the question that always goes through my mind, who is responsible for policy?
5: Catch more Africa Matters content on www.channelafrica.co.za and on the Channel Africa app. Channel Africa and you have got something in common. The thirst for knowledge.

0: What a fine, perfect piece of music on a Monday. Music by Kokoroko coming to a wonderful UK band, actually really taking the Afrobeat sound internationally. Sweetie, the title of the song. Thank you very much for staying with us. We're still looking at matters to do with the healthcare systems in Nigeria as they face a double burden of malnutrition and undernutrition alongside other lifestyle diseases like diabetes and hypertension. And we're having a conversation to really look, it's a solution-based conversation with Dr. Yewande Uthman Akinhanmi, who is a registered dietitian and assistant national general secretary of the Nutrition Society of Nigeria. Dr. Yewande, let's continue our conversation. I think because we don't have much time, I do want to pick up the conversation from what's to come. And there are many gatherings that really are what underpins them is solutions. So let's talk about the Nutrition Society of Nigeria's Katsina State chapter. As we understand it, they are holding the annual workshop and general meeting. What is the key gap within healthcare systems that this particular conversation and meeting is going to address?
1: Thank you very much, Ms. Banteng. Now, the major gap in that nutrition is not fully integrated into the healthcare system in Nigeria, despite its central role in prevention and disease management. So from the NSN standpoint, the workshop is addressing a structural deficiency. Mm-hmm. Nigeria's health system is still prioritizing curative, physician-led models while underutilizing preventative and therapeutic nutrition services, despite epidemiological shift towards non-communicable diseases, which are really diet-related. So clinically, what this means is that patients are diagnosed with conditions like diabetes, hypertension, chronic kidney diseases, and malnutrition-related complications. Yet, nutrition intervention, arguably the most cost-effective first-line therapy, is delayed, informal, or absent. So the gap is not lack of knowledge, no. Emphatically, it's the lack of institutional nutrition pathway, workforce deployment, and especially policy enforcement. Thank you.
0: Right. Okay, just staying on this annual workshop and general meeting, Dr. Yewande, I want to get a sense of who is involved in decision-making post. I hear you mentioning government intervention, but what else needs to happen post this particular meeting to assist?
1: Very good. Who is involved? The policymakers. Mm-hmm. Who are the policymakers? Oftentimes, when you study the policymakers regarding healthcare system in Nigeria, they are comprised of who? Medical-led team, most of the time. And when we look at it, this medical-led team, they are not, during the training in the medical schools, they were not trained with the presence of a clinical nutritionist expert or a dietitian or a dietetics expert. So it is what they have learned. Well, you know, when they were in training, that is what they are passing across to the society. So that means a misinformation is being passed that in healthcare delivery system, the nutrition or nutrition care is not a priority, but a secondary. Sometimes it's taken as not even effective, like a last resort to whatever that is being taken care of in a patient. And that becomes a problem because there are so many problems that will arise from this if the system is not operating collectively as one. That is, our health system right now in Nigeria is not operating in silos and is limited. There are limited roles and weak integration of nutrition professionals into the healthcare teams because there are so many things that are missing. The absence of mandatory dietetic units in many hospitals, the weak referral system between doctors and the clinical nutrition experts or the dietetics experts. And of course, there are limited positions for these experts in nutrition in public services, in the structure of public services that is obtained in Nigeria. And on the long run, primary health care, neglect of nutritional services. So from the NSN perspective, advocacy has been ongoing, but policy domestication and enforcement remain inconsistent across states. What am I trying to say? You find in some states that in the tertiary healthcare system alone, you find a dietetics unit or clinical nutrition unit. But in the same state, at secondary level of healthcare delivery or primary healthcare delivery, this unit is absent, which is very, very key because preventing is better than cure, which we all know. So while there is growing recognition, there is still fragmented or rather fragmented multidisciplinary action that is taking place in the healthcare delivery. And that is where the problem lies.
0: Okay, and finally, as we wrap up, I see, confirmed attendees, Professor Matazu is going to be coming to. Talk to us about public participation and when exactly this particular general meeting is going to be happening.
1: So we are going to have a national scientific conference of the Nutrition Society of Nigeria, which will be coming up in September in Lagos State. And with this, we are still advocating by inviting all healthcare professionals like the doctors, the nurses, the physiotherapists, and especially the policymakers are all invited to this program, which will take place in Lagos in September of 2026.
0: Okay.
1: Thank you.
0: All right. We'll leave it there. Dr. Yawande Akinhanmi, thank you very much for your time. I think you've given us insights as to what's happening and all the best with the general meeting. Very, very important.
1: Thank you very much for inviting me to
0: Thank you.
1: this program.
0: You're most welcome. Thank you very much, Dr. Yawande Uthman Akinhanmi, who is a registered dietitian and Assistant National General Secretary of the National Society of Nigeria. It is exactly 9:30. Let's check in with the latest in sports.
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3: Let's kick off with football news. Somali referee Omar Atan, who was denied entry to the United States to officiate at the World Cup, will still receive his full tournament fee. Atan was interrogated for 11 hours by U.S. immigration authorities at Miami International Airport on Monday before being told he would not be allowed into the country after his diplomatic passport and single-entry U.S. visa were rejected. A U.S. government official said Atan had not been allowed to enter the country because of an alleged association with suspected members of terror organizations. Bafana Bafana head coach Hugo Broos may be forced to reconsider his tactical approach for the remaining FIFA World Cup fixtures, but defender Ime Okon has thrown his support behind the strategy used against Mexico. South Africa suffered a 2-0 defeat to the tournament hosts in an opener at the iconic Estadio Azteca, where Broos opted for a 3-5-2 formation in an attempt to contain El Trio in front of a crowd of nearly 85,000. The result, coupled with two red cards in the second half, led to criticism of the Belgians' tactics. However, Ogon defended the game plan.
4: We worked on it throughout the weeks as we came into the camp because, we followed Mexico. We've been watching their games, analyzing them, and the coach picked this as the best way for us to go out today. And to be honest, I think it really did work well for us, and until we got the two cards, it was much more difficult. So but I think we started off well, and as game progressed, it was a good game, but we didn't get the result also.
3: The 24-year-old urged his Bafana fans not to give up on them and on the team after one bad result with Czechia and South Korea still to come.
4: We have a very strong team, everybody works hard, everybody works their socks off, so all we need to do is just believe and keep on working, one result doesn't define us as a team, and today was a tough game, but we're out to get back and fight and get the next points.
3: on to marathon after smashing the Comrades Marathon Abrun record and claimed his first ever ultimate human race title. George Kushe says he plans to adopt the mindset of Springbok coach Rassie Erasmus when it comes to handling pressure. Speaking after his remarkable victory, Kushe explained that Erasmus views coaching the Springboks as a privilege rather than a burden, and he intends to approach future Comrades marathons in the very same way.
5: And then in terms of pressure, you know, I've got huge respect for Pete, the way he shows up every year and, you know, he hits it out of the park. It takes a lot of guts to do that. And I, obviously, Kharda, she does it as well. So I've got immense respect for that. In terms of pressure, I think of Rassie Erasmus, you know, when he said this is not pressure. This is a privilege to do what you love. And hopefully I can keep that mindset into next year. I absolutely consider this a privilege. So.
3: And finally, motor racing, an emotional Lewis Hamilton took his first victory for Ferrari in a compelling Barcelona Catalunya Grand Prix as championship leader Kimi Antonelli retired from second place with 4 laps to go. It was a dramatic end to a gripping race that had tension and jeopardy throughout as Hamilton secured his first victory since the 2024 Belgian Grand Prix when he was still driving for Mercedes. For any sports stories you'd like to share with us, please send us an email to newsroom@channelafrica.co.za or call us at +271 714 4459. This is Channel Africa Sport with me, Figile Lingwadi.
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0: 24 minutes to go until 10 a.m. Right now, though, we cross straight to the business desk for the latest.
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6: Thank you, Matseko, and good morning. A delegation from the International Monetary Fund, IMF, toured Zimbabwe's Duration Gold Gaika mine in Kwekwe and the Vumbachikwe mine in Gwanda over the weekend to get first-hand insights into Zimbabwe's mining sector. The fund says this was part of a broader mission to assess the country's economic reform and recovery efforts. The fund says the purpose of this broader IMF mission was to assess Zimbabwe's economic reforms, monitor progress on the country's 10-month staff monitored program, and evaluate how critical export sectors like gold mining contribute to the country's macroeconomic stability. During the tour, company officials briefed the delegates on operational realities, investments, opportunities, and sector challenges, allowing the IMF to view the country's economic story through a private sector lens. Another news, experts say the persistent failure in service delivery point to deeper structural problems in South Africa's municipalities. This is as municipalities are facing a deepening crisis, with the latest Auditor General's report showing little improvement in audit outcomes and financial management. Only 151 government entities received unqualified audits out of 417. They argue that some municipalities exist without the economic activity needed to support service delivery. Chief Director of the Northwest University Business School, Professor Joseph Sikampu.
7: One of the bigger challenges in our municipality is attracting talented individuals. And if you didn't consolidate, let's say, 2 small municipalities, you can then hire a potentially more senior engineer. You can attract a more senior accountant, but also you can consolidate expertise around some of the challenges that we have. And it is often that municipalities that are adjacent to each other are going through similar challenges. So I think for me, the argument was the country has changed, economic activity has moved to bigger cities, etc.
6: Legal Aid South Africa says it notes the 48-hour notice of industrial action issued by the South African Legal Workers Union, SALAWU, indicating that industrial action is scheduled to commence on Wednesday. Legal Aid SA says in a statement it respects the constitutional rights of employees to participate in this lawful and protected industrial action. However, the organization says it remains committed to safeguarding access to justice for vulnerable and indigent persons. Legal Aid SA says it has activated appropriate measures to minimize disruption to services. The Public Sector Association, the PSA, is proposing a hybrid work-from-home model for South Africa's public sector. The union says the rising cost of living is putting growing pressure on workers. It has argued that flexible work arrangements proven during the COVID-19 pandemic could improve productivity and help government to save on office expenses. The PSA's Ruben Malika.
8: We are very confident that the hybrid system is another way of making government works. As we speak, South Africans can attest that developments are made now in the public service to make it work. We are saying saving more money would also create opportunity to redeem other essential departments such as health. So it's a proposal, it's not a demand. And we believe as the PSA, Progressive Trade Union, we are bringing this proposal to make easy for government and citizens together as the trade unions to work together to make the country go forward.
6: Beijing has said it firmly opposes the U.S. blacklisting of Chinese companies after Washington added tech giants and a major auto company to a list of firms it says are aiding the Chinese military. The BBC's David Banford reports.
9: The Chinese embassy in Washington has told the BBC that this is a case of the Americans overstretching the concept of national security. They said it was totally unfair, so it's being condemned. I don't think it's going to be terrible for these companies' commercial prospects. They mainly operate in the domestic market. They're doing very well, obviously, more broadly in Asia. But in the long term, the strategic competition between the US and China really focused on tech and AI, that is going to define this relationship for the years and decades to come.
6: One US dollar in Nigeria is trading at 1,360 Naira, Botswana 13 Pula 36, Kenya 128 shilling 87, Zambia 17 Kwacha 44, BRICS countries $1 in Brazil 5.06, Russia 72 rubles 47, India 94 rupee 92, China 61.76, South Africa 16.24, $1 at 74 pence to the British pound and 86 to the euro. Commodities, gold is trading at $4,305, platinum at $1,764 per ounce, the price of Brent crude oil at $83.68 a barrel. That's all for now. For any business stories you'd like to share with us, please send us an email to newsroom@channelafrica.co.za, or you can call us on +27 11714 4459. For Channel Africa Business, I am Chanduko Ligege.
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0: Music by a permanent favourite, without a doubt, at least for me, and I hope for you as well, as you tune into The Journal on a Monday, Asha, with Fire on the Mountain.
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0: Exactly 9 minutes to go till it is 10 a.m. in Central African time. Thank you very much for staying with us here on The Journal as we stream audio visually on our Facebook page. Do watch the show there. If you wish to also comment, you're welcome to comment under our Facebook page. Well, here's an interesting fact, especially if you love a good marathon run. You can leave me out of that equation without a doubt. You can... I'm happy to cheer for you and be happy for you. But if you participate in marathons, I'd like to hear what your experience has been like, you know, and perhaps some of the major marathon events in your part of the African region. Drop us a line and let us know. But here's an interesting fact. The 2026 Comrades Marathon for 2026 was the 99th edition of the race, which means next year we're going to be celebrating a centenary, a landmark 100 years of running scheduled for the year 2027. Isn't that interesting? But also to note the fact that the Comrades Marathon, of course, wrapped up this weekend and runners tackled approximately 85.8 kilometers of very challenging terrain. It was an uprun this year from Durban, the city of Durban in the KZN province, to Pietermaritzburg, okay? And it was quite something. 14th of June 2026, definitely one for the history books. And as I understand it as well, another interesting fact is the fact that this is the shortest uprun in recent Comrades history. How is 85.8 kilometers short? I need answers. I have questions that need answers. But be that as it may, we did manage to catch up with some of the runners. You will understand that this was a huge effort from our executive producer because people are tired. You know, I mean, after running almost 90 kilometers, people are really, really tired. But this is what they had to say.
5: Good morning, good morning, good morning. Yeah, what a race we had yesterday. We had a wonderful race. Although it was tough, although it was very, very tough, but the aim was to cross the finish line. The aim was to cross the finish line. Comrade is one of the toughest races that you can ever run and very addictive. A lot of us, we say this is our last, but we keep coming back. I did very well yesterday, although it was very tough. And while running Comrades, a lot of things go through your mind. You think of giving up, but when you think all the people that are behind you, when you think of your family, when you think of your wife, when you think of your kids, when you think of your colleagues, your church mates, your family as a whole, you keep pushing. And with the love and support that you get on the road, you can't just give up. No matter how hard it is, you can't just give up. So I kept pushing. I know my kids are waiting for me. My wife is waiting for me, looking for that medal. So I had to do it. And I have something to celebrate for. Today is my birthday. I've got a medal. I've got a birthday. So it's a great day for me. I did very well to have a good celebration today. Thank you.
6: Hi, my name is Edison Magreta. Doing my sixth comrade yesterday. It was not an easy one. I am running for Klerksdorp Marathon. My preparations are all made at the Goldfields mine. That's where all these things started. All that I can say is comrade wasn't an easy one, especially come to think of the injuries that I sustained before the big ones, but I conquered and managed to finish. Thank you.
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0: Oh, man. Can I just say, the world is a better place because Your Sondor is in it. He made me fall in love with the Wolof language of the Senegalese people. And this song is actually one of his greatest hits from back in the day. Reimagined here with Seynabosei, who's featured on this reimagined classic, coming through Your Sondor and Seynabosei with Birima. Birima is actually a tribute to historic king of Kayor, or as we know it today, Senegal. And he was celebrated for his generosity, his hospitality, and support of musicians and storytellers. Birima, one of my all-time favorites. It's 10 o'clock. Let's check in with the latest in news. Mathapelo Mahape is standing by.
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2: Thank you, Matsuko. Your top stories this hour. Anti-migrant groups demand action as civic movement holds IMC migration briefing in South Africa and pertain to ban under-16s social media. Good morning. Civic movement.

0: allowing people to come in with passports and get stamps or 90-day stays in the country for a stamp. But when the people are at the border, they're not required to provide proof of where they're going, and how long they're going to stay, and how they can be traced. This is the problem that we're complaining about. We didn't get a tangible solution to things that are that easy to combat.
1: Meanwhile, South African Inter-Ministerial Committee on Migration Chairperson and Justice Minister Mamelo Kokobai has warned organizers of anti-migrant protests taking the law into their own hands. Kokobai stated that immigration enforcement remains the sole responsibility of government. Speaking during the committee's media briefing in Pretoria, where the committee briefed the nation on steps taken by government in response to illegal migration, she said citizens are conducting identity checks and other immigration-related actions are acting illegally.
2: The Gatherings Act imposes a liability for all damages arising from gatherings or demonstrations on those who organize them. Our approach is guided by the non-negotiable principles that South Africa remains a country governed by the rule of law. We therefore urge South Africans to recognize and acknowledge this principle. As government, we have the sole responsibility for executing law enforcement. We have observed, disturbingly, that some citizens are insisting on conducting identity checks and other immigration enforcement actions. This is illegal and should stop immediately.
1: And the Forum for South Africa, FORSA, has become the latest civic body to call for President Cyril Ramaphosa's immediate resignation. This comes after Ramaphosa filed an urgent interdict in the Western Cape High Court on Friday. He's seeking to hold the start of an impeachment inquiry until his separate review appeal against the Section 89 Independent Panel report has been finalised. FORSA leader Tebogo Mashilombane has accused Ramaphosa of using judicial appeals and state resources to avoid accountability.
3: We've got a problem when people exercise their own rights, but without abusing state resources, because the outcome is clear from Section 89. They said there's a prima facie evidence here that the president should account for something. And then if indeed the president is not guilty or is feeling morally okay, he should allow the process to go on because he knows that he'll be vindicated. But because he knows exactly that whatever that happened is guilty of, that is why he runs to the courts. And then with whose money? With the taxpayers' money. That's why we've got a problem. He abuses the taxpayers' money.
1: And South Africa is set to take a center stage in shaping Africa's democratic future as it hosted the 19th Conference of Speakers and Presiding Officers of the Commonwealth. Africa region from today until Saturday. Speaker of the Gauteng Provincial Legislature, Marakane Masupie, says that the high-level gathering marks a historic movement for the country, bringing together parliamentary leaders from across the continent to tackle pressing issues of governance, sustainable development and political stability. Hosted jointly by Parliament and the Gauteng Provincial Legislature, the conference will convene under the theme Proactive Parliament and Sustainable Development, an imperative for political sustainability in Africa, Masupie elaborates.
4: It is a historic moment. It has never happened before in the history of the CPA. A branch at our level is allowed. After many meetings, which were graciously chaired by the Secretary, we were allowed, the chairperson also was part of those meetings, to be hosting this in conjunction with the NCOP. Because the matter is embedded in our constitution, so we had to respect our constitution.
1: And British Prime Minister Keir Starmer has announced plans to impose a ban on social media for children under 16 and introduce restrictions on gaming and live streaming platforms. This initiative aims to enhance the protection of children's well-being online. Starmer emphasized the urgent need for action against major tech companies, referencing Australia's similar ban on under-16s for platforms like TikTok and YouTube. Britain has engaged with over 116,000 responses from parents, educators and youth, with a majority expressing concern about online risks to children's health. And a recap of your top story. March and March civic movement leader Jacinta Ngobeni-Zuma criticized the South African government's Inter-Ministerial Committee on Migration for lacking a solid immigration plan. She highlighted concerns about tackling foreign national

0: nationals with expired permits and noted that anti-illegal migrant groups demand undocumented individuals leave by 30th of June. For any news stories you'd like to share with us, please send an email to newsroom@channelafrica.co.za or call us on +27 11 714 4459. For Channel Africa News, I am Matabele Mahape.
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2: A good 6 minutes into 10 a.m. in Central African time. Thanks to Matapelo Mahape with the News Bulletin. Back in the next hour at the top of 11 a.m. Welcome to the golden hour of the program. My name is Matseko Musito. Just in case you started listening, at Channel Africa One is where you can drop us some of your commentary and suggestions. In fact, we're there 24/7. Just use the hashtag The Journal so that we're able to track the conversation with you. Coming through with our journal notes with David Owino, who joins me from Kenya. We're going to be looking at just some interesting noteworthy conversations on the continent right now. One of them being the fact that extremism has gone digital, okay, with Boko Haram factions reported to be among those that are now turning to TikTok and other social media platforms to push their propaganda and to mock authorities. It's a really big story. That and more coming through as part of our journal notes.
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0: 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His name is Sipho Hotsticks Mabuse with Burnout. 10:10 on the Digital Clock.
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2: What is missing is definitely accountability. And in our experience, really, lawsuits has been a way of bringing some accountability, both for governments that should hold particularly your big extractive industries that are ravaging ecosystems in which communities are depending on for recovery, as per this panel discussion on how do we recover from climate shocks. And the climate shocks are brought by the extractive industry that is financed by our lovely banks, but also the government that is supposed to safeguard community through these projects that are pro-development, that are framed as development. The same government is not holding those organizations or companies accountable.
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0: Exactly 12 minutes into 10 a.m. in Central African time, 12 minutes after 11 a.m. in East African time. Thank you very much for tuning in wherever you may be across the African region on Channel PS10 across the satellite platforms. Otherwise, www.channelafrica.co.za. It's time for us to get into our journal notes. This is where we pay attention to, you know, one or two conversations that are noteworthy at this time. There's always a lot going on. But I think what is significant about the journal notes is that even though some of the stories may have a specific focus on a particular region, I want to say there are many lessons that all countries on the African continent can learn. Like this particular story that we're going to address on accountability and duty of care in just a moment. But let me, of course, introduce our regular on this particular part of the program. As per tradition, every single Tuesday, we're joined by David Owino in his capacity as a respected journalist who's based in Kenya. David, always a pleasure to talk to you. Welcome to the show.
3: Thank you very much. Good morning.
0: Thank you. Thank you. I hope you had a wonderful weekend, even amidst the circumstances. I mean, the story that emerged out of Kenya in recent days has been really disturbing. And I've been sitting with it over the last few days and really just looking at, you know, the preparedness of our schools for disasters. We saw the story of the deaths of the 16 girls in a suspected school arson attack. Very devastating. And I think a big reminder that schools are not only places for pupils to learn, but they are places where children are entrusted in the care of adults. And in this case, I mean, it reminds us of all the neglect. And I'm seeing that investigations are underway and they are yet to determine exactly what happened. I want to get your thoughts and opinions. I think particularly when we look at some of the prominent government voices that have spoken on the issue, David, Education Cabinet Secretary Julius Ogamba has spoken, you know, several times around this particular issue and, you know, just saying that he wants to see those that have contributed to this particular disaster brought to book.
3: Yeah, I mean, devastating for sure. Mm-hmm. And you're right. I mean, people are speaking about accountability. People are speaking about why are students banning schools? There are two things that I think we need to really follow closely. One of them is government and pro-government communication on this issue. So mm-hmm. government on the one hand is speaking about accountability and we are looking at the specific issue. So for them, it is a question of this thing happened. We need to find who did it. We need to find who enabled it. And we need to find heads to put on the chopping board. End of story. Government apologists, on the other hand, all over television, are speaking about the discipline problem at home and collapse in parenting. I do not have any proof to, you know, side with them or right. say that that in itself is correct. So what I'm seeing is the people who are high up in government are trying to avoid accountability at all costs. I think one of the questions that we need to ask at this point is not simply why are students banning schools, but in addition to that, what are these fires telling us about the relationship between young people and the institutions that mm-hmm. are meant to nurture them? Mm-hmm. Because there's a relationship problem there. But there seems to be something that is broken, that no one seems to want to confront, because it seems to be the difficult work.
0: You're bringing up something incredibly important, the relationship breakdown between the pupil and the school. And I think, you know, the unique risks that boarding schools also hold in this particular context is another layer of it. Hey, David, because we're looking at, you know, a school that is carrying the responsibility of young lives on campus around the clock.
3: Exactly. So I don't know if you, at some point in your life, you ever went through boarding school. I did.
0: I didn't. I did not.
3: I did for about 4 years when I did my high school. And we are usually talking about indiscipline, criminality, mm-hmm. dysfunction. But let's look at where we are getting these boarding schools from. Many of them, you know, are a colonial legacy. And back then, you would not have a school everywhere. So it made sense to have boarding schools, because schools were fewer and you'd have to travel far to access a school. It makes sense. But there are other systems that we inherited and we did not question and we did not review and we did not change. One of them is they are very highly hierarchical. They are obedience driven. They are exam centered. But what has changed today? Today, students are more digitally connected. They are more aware of their rights as children. They are more expressive, and based on the kind of parenting that we millennials and other generations experienced, we want to do better. We want to open up that space and see how can we get more from this child and have them contribute better to society and enable them. So they are more expressive, and they're also less willing to accept silence. Now, we should be careful to not interpret these strategies only or exclusively as acts of indiscipline. They may also be symptoms of institutions that are struggling to adapt to the needs and voices of a new generation. And I'm not saying that there is no indiscipline. Most definitely, I mean, for someone to do that, there is a question of indiscipline. But it could also be a way in which someone is expressing things that are deeply rooted and that they have been granted no capacity or no opportunity to express or to bring out. If you look at the boarding schools today, we have more numbers than the schools can contain. The schools are not increasing. So there's a lot of indignified living in these places. So there's also the indignity that we have not only normalized, but we have passed down to our children, that it is normal for you to live in a space like this. It is normal for you to access education. You have to live in some crammed up space. And that if things burn, then someone will be taken to prison and then you'll be taken back to the same room without any changes having been done. We are actually normalizing and entrenching some level of indignity that make people feel less human, and they will act less human.
0: This is just absolutely devastating. You know, and condolences to the parents and the families of the 16 girls that have passed away. I know a memorial service was held and publicly, you know, sort of publicized across media for the world to see. But, you know, you bring up so many important points, David, around the system and the colonial legacy that has followed us through this type of schooling system. You know, the overcrowding of these dormitories, you know, the locked emergency exits that we're seeing. What do you think the lesson is here? The lesson for all countries, not just in Kenya, because this is a universal problem, really, when you look at the issue around the issues that surround boarding schooling, for example. What are the lessons here, socially and otherwise?
3: Yeah, I think the lesson for me is that we have mostly looked at school safety from the physical sense, even though even that is not very well taken care of. But we are now realizing that school safety must go beyond the physical. It must go to the emotional also and the psychological. And a lot of schools already provide psychosocial support. It is available, but is it accessible? You must also ensure that it is accessible. Because if it is, if it exists just as a as an office to tick the box, but does not operate in a way to encourage students to access that service, then we also have a problem. So we are not just we should not just focus on ensuring, and it is important that we ensure this passage, these dormitories are built to enable ease of evacuation, that there is. But there is also the element of early warning. And early warning in this context can also be, can only be achieved through developing proper relationships with these children and taking care of their, or being deliberate about their emotional and their psychological or well-being. And that is what really supports a wholesome sense. I think, yes, the physical bit is important, but also the other.
0: Okay. David, your line is breaking a little bit, but thank you for that. I think this was a very important one to discuss and a lot to chew on as to how are we going to continue this legacy? Because at this point, it's really unsustainable. We've really got to look at how we are running these institutions going forward. This, of course, on the back of the deaths, I beg your pardon, of the 16 girls that passed away in a suspected arson attack in one of the girls' schools in Kenya. 23 minutes past 10 a.m. We take a break and return with the journal notes.
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4: The Alexandra Regional Court in Johannesburg, South Africa, has sentenced Abelamine Mugabe to 24 months in prison or a $24,000 fine for pointing a toy firearm, as well as 18 months imprisonment or a $12,000 fine for being in the country illegally. Meanwhile, his co-accused Tobias Matohodze has been sentenced to 3 years imprisonment.
5: So basically what the magistrate said was that, you know, he has taken into consideration that the complainant or the victim did in fact withdraw the charges. So both of the accused will actually have to be deported. He is to be escorted by the investigating officer. However, in terms of Matonze, he will in fact have to serve his prison time, and thereafter he will in fact also be deported back to Zimbabwe.
1: Africa Update with Lulu Kabu, 12 to 1 p.m. Central African Time. No waiting your turn. 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Greatness doesn't ask for permission. Youth Month on Channel Africa, the African perspective. Every headline has a human side. The Journal with Matseko Musito on the African perspective.
0: Exactly 24 minutes past 10 a.m. in Central African time. We continue journaling some of the issues, very prominent conversations happening that are of public interest at this time with David Owino, who's a journalist, joining me live from Kenya, as per every single Tuesday here on the program exclusively. So we are looking at matters that are affecting, you know, young girls in this particular half hour. And it looks like extremists have gone digital. Hey, David, looking at this Boko Haram story with Boko Haram factions reported to be among several extremist groups that are now turning to TikTok and other social media platforms to push their propaganda and the mockery of authorities, etc. Obviously, this is linked to the kidnappings and the violence and the growing concerns with regards to digital security in Nigeria. But I think this is interesting, isn't it? Because Boko Haram this is not the first time that they've used videos and recordings and online messaging to spread fear and to, you know, find ways to recruit their followers, as it were. But what is changing in the move to mainstream media platforms, do you think?
3: Yeah, it is true. I mean, these groups like Boko Haram and back then Al-Qaeda and Al-Shabaab, they have traditionally produced certain videos, and they built this ideological universe of theirs, mm-hmm. where they would have long doctrinal videos of people already. These were targeting people who are already inclined to listen to them, people who are already resenting the regime or something like this. Mm-hmm. But we are seeing a difference. They're not coming with the doctrinal approach anymore. They're coming with snappy, quick videos on TikTok and platforms like this that seem to be tied to kidnappings in short form. But the main issue here is they're looking at algorithm-friendly videos. This is a different project, and this project is not aimed necessarily at recruitment. This project seems to me like it's aimed at visibility and humiliation of the state. So you want to, if you are, in such groupings, you want to get people to imagine that they are helpless, to imagine or to doubt the capacity of the institutions that are meant to protect them, and to get to a point where they throw their hands up and say, you know what, this is not going to work. The government is not doing anything. The institutions are weak. They are being outrun. And TikTok is specifically or particularly very helpful for their cause because of algorithm. And before any credible media organization can investigate whatever it is that they are presenting, whether it's factual, whether it really happened, are these real people, did this happen this year, or are they picking something from the past, this video shall have reached millions and millions of people, shall have been reshared multiple times because the algorithm is just carrying it. Right. So that's the thing. So we are all with the rest of us who are trying to present the factual information are playing catch up. And I think that's why they are using this kind of a platform.
0: Right. They're always one step ahead. I think it's fascinating. I mean, they literally, these terrorists, they're not now just fighting on the ground. They've now found a way to tap into information spaces. I mean, the risk exactly. that comes with that is enormous, I think.
3: Yes. Yes. The battlefield is not only on the ground. You're not just putting boots. We now have a battlefield that, is also digital. Mm-hmm. The unfortunate thing for Africa, I would say, is in two ways. One is, or maybe three. One is the fact that the infrastructure is not African. So they're fighting you on an infrastructure that you do not own. Secondly, when we look at moderation in Africa, it is not very well resourced. So if you're producing content in English, that can be caught easily. If you're producing content in French, yes, that can be caught easily. But we have very many different languages, especially in that part of West Africa. And those languages, they are not very well resourced in terms of moderation. And you can't, yes, we can make a demand and say TikTok needs to be better regulated. But it's not your content. It's not your infrastructure. It's not headquartered in your country. And you are producing probably just 2% or less as a continent of the revenue that they have. So really, it comes much later. Then the third problem that I also see is the fact that African institutions are already battling their own accountability problems, legitimacy problems. So this adds salt to injury. I see the disadvantage in that kind of a way. I think even if you were to say TikTok do better, but we are not very well resourced to regulate content that comes in those languages, and they might actually still just slip through.
0: It's absolutely terrible to see that the goal is not just physical, but psychological. And I think why TikTok matters, as you'd established, David, is the fact that it's a very popular global platform, especially among young people. So to spread this level of influence and to demonstrate fear, what better place to do that than on TikTok? Yeah, there's a lot going on, hey, in the space of really trying to protect the young life on the African continent, particularly those that fall in the vulnerable group. I want to say in the framework around young girls, as it were. But David, thank you very much. It's always just such a pleasure. Before you go, where can we follow you? I want to find you on social media. Where are you?
3: I think my favorite social media platform is Instagram. Mm-hmm. And I am there as David Mituka.
0: Okay, David Mituka. We're going to find you on social media. But thank you very much. Let's chat again next week. Eh?
3: Thank you so much. Let's talk soon. All right.
0: Thank you. Thank you. It is 10:31. Let's check in with the latest in sports. Fix, what's happening?
1: 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The African perspective.
6: We kick off with football news. Bafana Bafana players are not happy with their performance in the opening match of the 2026 FIFA World Cup co-host Mexico last Thursday. Keeper Ricardo Goss and forward Tapelo Masego say the team will have to improve in the two remaining group matches if Bafana Bafana are to progress to the second round of the tournament for the very first time. Goss says the fact that Bafana have not lost two matches in a row in a very long time will motivate the team. He also says the game against the Mexicans is in the past.
7: We're obviously disappointed with the results, but I think the performance was good, like the coach said. We played a really, really, really good side. And I think now we can just learn from the previous game and just take the lessons to the next game against Czechia. And like you say, it's now what's under the bridge. I think in a game of football, you lose, you draw, you win. This is a loss. We're not used to losing. So, yeah, but I think it's lessons learned and you go into the next one and try to get all the points.
6: 22-year-old forward Tapelo Masego was a surprise inclusion in the final 26-man squad for the World Cup. He's one of the seven overseas-based players in Bafana World Cup team and plies his trade for El Limassol in Cyprus. Masego says they have already reflected on their performance in the opening match of the tournament.
8: It's something we spoke about and... yeah, the entirety of the team was not really happy about the result, but we oathed and we talked about it, and yeah, we want to improve. We want to improve as much as it's a big tournament and there's very big teams participating, but we must showcase our talents and don't let down the people of South Africa.
6: On to cricket news. India opened their Women's T20 World Cup campaign with a commanding 64-run victory over arch rivals Pakistan in Group 1. Opener Smriti Mandana blazed 68 off 48 balls, striking 9 fours and 2 sixes as India posted 170 for 6. Despite being dropped twice, she built a crucial 91-run stand with skipper Hemapriyat Kaur. Pakistan began brightly, reaching 52 for 1 in the power play, but Dipti Sharma ripped through the middle and lower order with stunning figures of 5 for 10. Leg spinner Sri Charani added 3 for 21 as Pakistan collapsed to 106 all out, losing their last 7 wickets for just 31 runs. India's win follows Australia's opening success, setting the tone in Group 1, while Pakistan faced an uphill battle to qualify. And in tennis news, as we wrap up, Britain's Emma Raducanu missed out on her first title since the 2021 US Open after losing the Queen's final to Croatia's Donna Vekic. Raducanu was beaten 6-love, 7-6, 8-6 tiebreaker after a slow start and despite saving 4 championship points in a spirited second set fight back. Vekic, a lucky loser, ranked 76th, held her nerve to claim the trophy. For any sports stories you'd like to share with us, please send us an email to newsroom@channelafrica.co.za or call us on +27 11 714 4459. This is Channel Africa Sport with me, Figile Nwadi.
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0: We're pitching 24 minutes to go until the 11 a.m. hour. Chandru Golegege standing by with the latest in business news.
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9: Thank you, Matseko. Good morning once again. Let's start in Southern Africa. Mozambique says the country's railway network will be opened up to new private operators. Government announced that the move is to improve productivity. Third-party logistics companies will be allowed to run their own trains on national tracks, and the state-owned operator CFM will transition into an infrastructure manager, relinquishing its role as the sole rail operator. Senior country economist at the International Growth Center in Agus, Daniel, elaborates on the move taken by Mozambique.
10: Basically, is a move that the government is trying to take to reduce the monopoly and sometimes the inefficiency of only one company running the railways in Mozambique. I think is a kind of structural reform within the sector that will allow private sector to get into this kind of business, will increase the competitiveness, what is very good, at least for the market.
9: A delegation from the International Monetary Fund, IMF, toured Zimbabwe's duration goals, Gaika mine in Kwekwe and the Vubachikwe mine in Gwanda over the weekend to get first-hand insights into Zimbabwe's mining sector. The fund says this was part of a broader mission to assess the country's economic reform and recovery efforts. The fund says the purpose of this broader IMF mission is to assess Zimbabwe's economic reforms, monitor progress on the country's 10-month staff monitored program, and evaluate how critical export sectors like gold mining contribute to the country's macroeconomic stability. During the tour, company officials briefed the delegates on operational realities, investment opportunities and sector challenges, allowing the IMF to view the country's economic story through a private sector lens. Experts say the persistent failure in service delivery point to deeper structural problems in South Africa's municipalities. This as municipalities are facing a deepening crisis, with the latest Auditor General's report showing little improvement in audit outcomes and financial management. Only 151 government entities received unqualified audits out of 417. They argue that some municipalities exist without the economic activity needed to support service delivery. Chief Director of the Northwest University Business School, Professor Joseph Sekampu.
11: One of the bigger challenges in our municipalities is attracting talented individuals. And if you didn't consolidate, let's say, two small municipalities, you can then hire a potentially more senior engineer, you can attract a more senior accountant, but also you can consolidate expertise around some of the challenges that we have. And it is often that municipalities that are adjacent to each other are going through similar challenges. So I think for me, the argument was the country has changed, economic activity has moved to bigger cities, etc.
9: Also in the news, oil prices have plunged while Asian stocks and bonds have surged. This after signs of a breakthrough peace agreement between the U.S. and Iran raised hopes of easing global inflation and reducing pressure for higher interest rates. Pakistani Prime Minister Shehbaz Sharif has welcomed the deal, while President Donald Trump says the agreement will lead to the reopening of the strategically critical Strait of Hormuz. Beijing has said it firmly opposes the U.S. blacklisting of Chinese companies after Washington added tech giants and a major auto company to a list of firms it says are aiding the Chinese military. The BBC's David Benford reports.
12: The Chinese embassy in Washington has told the BBC that this is a case of the Americans overstretching the concept of national security. They said it was totally unfair, so it's being condemned. I don't think it's going to be terrible for these companies' commercial prospects. They mainly operate in the domestic market. They're doing very well, obviously, more broadly in Asia. But in the long term, the strategic competition between the US and China, really focused on tech and AI, that is going to define this relationship for the years and decades to come.
9: One US dollar in Nigeria is at 1,360 Naira, Botswana 13 Pula 36, Kenya 128 shilling 87, Zambia 17 Kwacha 44, BRICS countries $1 in Brazil at 5 real 06, Russia 72 rubles 47, India 94 rupee 92, China 61 76, South Africa 16 rand 24, $1 at 74 pence to the British pound, 86 to the euro. Commodities: gold at $4,305, platinum at $1,764 per ounce. The price of Brent crude oil at $83.68 a barrel. For any business stories you'd like to share with us, please send us an email to newsroom@channelafrica.co.za, or you can call us on +27 11714 4459. 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

0: A prodigy of Moses Tegwamulelekwa, the late great, coming through with some fine jazz on a Monday. Hymn for Taiwa by Moses Mulelekwa, another late great. Moses Khumalo, I beg your pardon, actually is who the artist is. I don't know why they would write something else. Moses Khumalo is the artist that you heard on there. You know, worked significantly with Moses Tegwamulelekwa back in the day, and that's how he became the prominent saxophonist that he was. Definitely gone too soon. Exactly 10 minutes to go until it's 11 a.m.
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2: 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We need to have an independent oversight and verification that is not included within the institutions in which that needs to implement the just transition processes. And also we need to have incentives and penalties for performance, including licensing, procurement, and achievement outcomes. So with accountability needs to be credible, so that we can see the actionable solutions and steps being implemented.
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0: Man, what a double play coming through. Jonathan Butler, proudly South African music. Be Here With You, featuring Angie Stone on that one. Of course, you heard the one and only Morikante coming through with Your Lele. One of the greatest African songs to ever, ever be released on the continent. And I know Volegege there in the newsroom absolutely loves Morikante and the music that comes to you. Thank you very much for staying with us. This is The Journal as we weave in some wonderful music in between the conversations, and more of that will be coming to you as we enter this final hour. Right now, though, it is 11 o'clock on the dot. Matapelo Mahape standing by with the latest news.
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2: Thank you, Matako. Your top stories this hour: at least 28 killed in Ethiopia's bus crash, and Britain announces sweeping social media ban for under-16s. Good morning. At least 28 people were killed when a bus plunged into a ravine in Ethiopia's Amhara region. The bus was traveling from Dese to Addis Ababa when the crash happened. Officials say many others were injured, with some in serious condition. Ethiopia has one of the world's highest rates of fatal road accidents, often linked to poor driving standards and poorly maintained vehicles. The crash follows a similar disaster in 2024, when at least 71 people died after a truck fell into a river in the southern Sidama region. And buses have arrived at Durban's Sherwood Hall in South Africa's KwaZulu-Natal province playground to begin repatriating thousands of displaced

0: Minister Mamoru Gukubai has warned organisers of anti-migrant protests against taking the law into their own hands. Gukubai stressed that immigration enforcement remains the sole responsibility of government. Speaking during the committee's media briefing in Pretoria, where the committee briefed the nation on steps taken by government in response to illegal migration, she said citizens conducting identity checks and other immigration-related actions are acting illegally.
1: The Gatherings Act imposes a liability for all damages arising from gatherings or demonstrations on those who organize them. Our approach is guided by the non-negotiable principles that South Africa remains a country governed by the rule of law. We therefore urge South Africans to recognize and acknowledge this principle. As government, we have the sole responsibility for executing law enforcement. We have observed disturbingly that some citizens are insisting on conducting identity checks and other immigration enforcement actions. This is illegal and should stop immediately.
0: And South Africa's Gauteng government has detailed the reasons behind the precautionary suspension of Gauteng Traffic Police Chief Inspector Samuel Mashaba. It announced the decision yesterday following Mashaba's appearance before the Madlanga Commission of Inquiry last week. The commission is probing allegations of criminality, political interference and corruption in the country's criminal justice system. Mashaba is accused of conduct that may constitute serious breaches of the Public Service Code of Conduct. Provincial government spokesperson Elijah Mhlanga.
2: Well, there are three main admissions that he made. The first is the misuse of official powers given to him in terms of the law. The second one is the misuse of the equipment that is given to him to do his work. And based on the evidence that he made, it became very clear that it was not used appropriately. The third is the acceptance of compensation from a member of the public. If you are in a position of that level, you know that you get paid by the state for the work that you do. You cannot be taking money from members of the public.
0: And British Prime Minister Keir Starmer has announced plans to impose a ban on social media for children under 16 and introduce restrictions on gaming and live streaming platforms. This initiative aims to enhance the protection of children's well-being online. Starmer emphasized the urgent need for action against major tech companies, referencing Australia's similar ban on under-16s from platforms like TikTok and YouTube. Britain has engaged with over 116,000 responses from parents, educators and youth, with a majority expressing a concern about online risks to children's health. A recap of a top story. At least 28 people were killed in Ethiopia's Amhara region when a bus traveling from Desaye to Addis Ababa plunged into a ravine. Many others sustained injuries. The incident follows a similar tragedy in 2024, where 71 people died after a truck fell into a river in the Sidama region. For any news stories you'd like to share with us, please send an email to newsroom@channelafrica.co.za or call us on +27 11 714 4459. For Channel Africa News, I am Matapela Mahabe.
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4: Welcome to the grand finale of the show on a Monday. This is The Journal with Matseko Musito until 12 midday. And in this hour, we're going to be moving through classrooms globally and looking at the fact that teaching is no longer only about delivering content. Teachers are increasingly expected to manage behavior, support learner well-being, and resolve conflict. So we've got a roundtable coming through to really look at the complexities surrounding this particular issue. Stay with us.

0: Exactly 9 minutes into 11 a.m. in Central African time. This is The Journal. We're back after this break.
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2: 300 Ghanaian nationals that were living in South Africa set to be repatriated. This follows a wave of protests against undocumented immigrants in South Africa.
3: The continent is supposed to be united for a common purpose. We are supposed to be united as, I mean, why are you not doing this to the whites who have been in your country? Are you moving around checking their documents? Are you just saying that it's only Ghanaians, only Nigerians, only Somalians, I mean only Africans, blacks, who are living in South Africa without the right documentation? Is that what you're trying to prove? No.
2: Fred De Hoe, spokesperson for the Ghana Foreign Affairs Ministry.
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0: Thank you very much for staying with us. We're exactly 10 minutes into 11 a.m. in Central African time as we talk matters around teaching. So the space of teaching, as you and I speak in this day and age, is far more than just about the delivery of lessons. Educators are increasingly expected to manage behavior, to support learner well-being, and to resolve conflict. And in addition to that, the navigation of emotional and social pressures is included in that, because we need to create a space where we shape the modern classroom to be a safe space for all of that to exist. As emotional intelligence gains recognition as a critical teaching skill, a workshop hosted by the Western Cape Education Department and the Cape Peninsula University of Technology will explore its role in life orientation and education. But the broader question remains, are teachers adequately equipped for the emotional demands of today's classroom environment? Well, let's talk about it. Nasim Karim is joining me in their capacity as occupational therapist, consultant, as well as Professor Zaid Wahid, who is associate professor and chair at the South African Research Chairs Initiative, or SACHI, as it's known, at the Faculty of Education at the Cape Peninsula University of Technology. Welcome to you both. Thank you for the time.
4: Thank you very much for having us.
5: Thank you very much.
0: Thank you very much. I don't know who would like to take this particular question, but I want to get an understanding as to why emotional intelligence became such an important skill for educators today. Perhaps you can we can start with you, Nasreen.
4: Thank you very much, Mateko. So when we look at emotional intelligence, it's an important skill for every single person. When we, you know, growing up, we all come across knowing what IQ is all about, emotional quotient. And we're always taught of the impact of having a good IQ and how far it can take one in one's career. However, when we look at emotional intelligence, often what goes overlooked would be the fact that EQ is just as important, because if we have a good IQ but we aren't able to match that with adequate EQ, it can be quite problematic in terms of making it, paving a way forward within one's career. So when we look at teachers, for example, teachers are placed in a position of power on a daily basis. They are often the first exposure that a child has towards leadership. You know, apart from parents at home or parental figures, teachers have that ability to be able to really impact a child's life in terms of the emotional quotient. So when we look at self-esteem and self-concepts, so many of us can actually draw back on our experiences as kids when there were teachers who would actually really impact the way we felt about ourselves. And that's because teachers often have that first role to play whereby they're able to really impart that sense of EQ upon kids. Mm. And that is why it's so important for teachers themselves to present with adequate EQ, yet they are human as well. We we find that teachers have so much pressure placed upon them, and they go through their own struggles, their own personal battles. They also have their own roles to fulfill at home as well as in the workplace itself. And they've got to bring all of that and still present themselves to the best of their ability within the classroom environment. And often you have a child that's maybe going through struggles, personal struggles, and they then have to be able to act as a counselor for a child. They've got to be able to help regulate children's emotions. They've got to be able to address communication gaps within the classroom, often being expected to read a room as well. And at the end of the day, we maintain that teachers are also human. And it's so important that we empower teachers with the necessary EQ skills that they require as well, as it's not necessarily a skill that's taught within training.
0: And we're going to get into, you know, the role of training and what that looks like. But I want to get an understanding from you, Prof. What is it that has changed over the last 10 years, particularly from an emotional demands perspective on the teacher?
5: It's quite an important question. So teacher education curricula are designed according to what is known as the minimum requirements for teacher education qualification. And so universities are required to design their curricula according to the specific domain. So university curricula will focus on, as Nasreen mentioned, disciplinary knowledge. Young emerging aspirant teachers, they are required, of course, to develop the cognitive capacities. They are required to be subject experts in respective disciplines. They are, of course, also required to teach in specific ways. So there's a significant emphasis on the pedagogical approaches concerning how teachers should be adequately prepared for the classroom context. A significant challenge that I've seen over the last few years is that many young teachers who've entered the teaching fraternity, they struggle quite extensively concerning being able to address complex issues in schools. And of course, these are systemic issues that ultimately impacts on teachers' well-being. And ultimately, we're looking specifically at the social dynamics, which teacher education curricula don't always specifically focus on. There's a greater drive towards focusing more about the disciplinary knowledge, the pedagogical knowledge. Students, of course, are trained according to learning about context and learning in context through teaching practice. But of course, there are significant challenges that they are faced with when they have to deal with socioeconomic issues in the classroom context, and of course, how that impacts on teaching and learning. Some teachers, of course, new teachers, of course, are confronted with challenges around weak parental support, issues around heavy teaching workloads. And of course, this impacts again on the burnout of teachers. And so what we're trying to push for is having not just only a once-off workshop with teachers, but also trying to have a more sustainable approach towards creating conditions for teachers to be able to pragmatically address some of the major issues that they have in the classroom context.
0: Right. The issues are so many, but, you know, I'm trying to get an understanding of the space of emotional intelligence. I think that is a word that is often thrown around quite glibly, but do we actually understand what that is? From your perspective, Nasreen, as an OT, I mean, I'm sure you deal with these matters all the time, because there's a big focus in South African classrooms on the logical mathematical intelligence, which people feel like that's what you need, you know, to prepare yourself for the world. But there's linguistic intelligence, there's spatial intelligence, and so many others. Let's talk about emotional intelligence particularly. What exactly is it? And is it something that can be taught, or does it develop as a consequence of other forms of intelligence, if you will?
4: So when we look at emotional intelligence, it's something that actually starts from the very beginning, from the day that you are born. And that's really one's first exposure already. So, we look at aspects such as upbringing. Prof mentioned parental support as well within students. And that's something which is very important because parents are that primary source of teaching emotional intelligence from the beginning. But as the human being actually progresses through life and as they actually start their first steps and then they move on to preschool and they move into the teaching environment, that's really where the EQ is actually, the where they actually find their foundation and where it starts to become cemented. And they start to actually be able to look at themselves through the eyes of others. And they also are able to then formulate opinions about themselves, how they interact with others. And they are also aware of how others might interact with them. So when we look at EQ, we look at aspects such as self-awareness. And when we look at how are we aware of how we present ourselves towards others? So often we find that teachers might find that there's a child that they're battling to get along with. And it's always important then to be able to have self-awareness to actually draw back to oneself and say, how am I actually interacting with this learner? Am I coming across as intimidating or am I actually approachable? We look at aspects such as empathy. Empathy is something which is something everybody ought to have, but yet it doesn't always come naturally to everyone. And often in the classroom environment, we find that as much as teachers would perhaps think that they are presenting with empathy, maybe it translates differently to a learner. And it's so important to be able to bring that forth when actually interacting with a child or with a student or a learner, to be able to let them feel that they are being presented with empathy. And then we look at aspects such as motivation, and it's motivation both within the teacher feeling motivated to be able to come forward and show up as their best, but also to be able to invoke that sense of motivation within a child as well. So those are the aspects that we really look at, and it's so important to be able to have communication skills as well. When we look at teacher communication skills, and Prof mentioned teacher burnout, which is so important. And often we find that communication is something which becomes a huge difficulty, a huge challenge in the classroom environment. And it's actually a two-way street because a teacher has to then be able to communicate with so many learners at the same time, and each and every one of them have different personalities, and also be able to really read a child and be able to know when something is amiss or when something is wrong because of the incredible pressure that's being placed on teachers.
0: Right. All right. I'd like us to actually unpack what's to come in a workshop as hosted by the Western Cape Education Department and the Cape Peninsula University of Tech. And we're going to talk about, educating, meeting, life orientation, such an important workshop in conversation with Nazreen Karim, an occupational therapy consultant, as well as Prof. Zaid Wahid, Associate Professor and Chair at the South African Research Chairs Initiative. Let's take a break.
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0: 23 minutes into 11 a.m. in Central African time. We continue our conversation with Nazreem as well as Prof. Waheed on the line, looking at emotional intelligence and how that filters into the classroom. Where is the teacher in this conversation, and where is the pupil, and how can the two worlds meet to really, come through in modern classrooms in ways that are progressive at this time. Prof, let's talk about this critical workshop that's going to be happening. As I'd mentioned, it is hosted by the Western Cape Education Department, collaborating with the Cape Peninsula University of Technology. Talk to us about who this particular workshop is designed for.
5: So the rationale behind the design of the workshop stems from the fact that universities that often function in isolation in terms of the designing of curricula for teachers. So, teacher education institutions prepare student teachers for schools according to the, as I mentioned, the Mr. Tech policy. And then we have, of course, teachers being required to teach according to the CAPS curriculum. And so one of the fundamental aspects that we would, of course, want to address is the imbalance between how universities function in relation to schools in order to develop what is known as a community of practice. Now, there has been research that has shown that when teacher education institutions work more closely with teachers in the redesigning of curricula, teachers are more adequately prepared in order to address some of the major issues that they face in the classroom context around discipline and of course many other issues. And so the purpose of the workshop is to address this imbalance specifically concerning our universities and schools towards cultivating a community of practice where teachers are not seen in isolation from other teachers, but they are seen part of this practice towards in a cohesive manner, addressing the issues that they encounter, being able to share knowledge, being able to share their own experiences, their own challenges as a means of coming up with more pragmatic and practical ways towards addressing issues that affect all teachers in society. And so the purpose of the workshop is to create that community of practice and to create this community of inquiry so that we transcend beyond just focusing extensively on developing the cognitive capacities of teachers and ultimately on learners, but also, of course, to first develop the social dynamics concerning how teachers function, and then eventually seeing even students as teachers as part of the process concerning learning and teaching, where we disrupt even the power dynamics concerning how teachers see themselves in a classroom context. And so we want to look at moving towards this particular process.
0: Okay. Nazreem, from your perspective, just looking at the layout of this particular workshop, what practical strategies can be implemented out of workshops of this nature back into the classroom to benefit the teacher and the pupil, especially when trying to navigate difficult emotional, situations that can happen in the classroom environment?
4: I think it's a very good question, because especially the times that we find ourselves in at the moment, we find that teen suicide is something which is alarmingly on the rise. And often we find that children are facing anxiety and depression, and it often goes unnoticed, not because of any lack of effort on teachers, but more because of the fact that children have ways of masking it. And I think it's very important at this moment in time, EQ is very, very important for many, many reasons. And as Prof said, to be able to in turn bring out that within children as well, we really want to be able to give teachers that opportunity to find ways to be able to read students in a sense of sometimes kids will, just as teachers come and have to present themselves as best as they can, often we find that learners do the same, and they present with lots of shame around anxiety and depression, and they will also put their best foot forward. So we want to be able to equip teachers with that skill whereby they find that the psychosocial skills have improved and they're able to empower kids in turn with improved psychosocial skills to be able to feel free to approach teachers with anything and to be able to build that sense of emotional safety within a classroom environment. So we really want to be able to give that to teachers, to be able to have them adapt that sense of how do I, as a teacher, provide an environment whereby I'm able to allow all of these kids to feel emotionally safe and secure? And how am I able to prevent myself from being unapproachable, but rather to be as approachable as possible and create safe boundaries and safe havens for kids to come forward with whatever problems they might be suffering from, whether it is an issue such as psychosocial or anxiety and depression, or if learners are struggling. We find that kids are presenting with depression due to the fact that they are struggling at school. So we want to be able to give teachers those skills and those tools to be able to identify that as well.
0: Okay, thank you very much for your input, both of you. But Professor, before I cut the call with the both of you, I just need to get a sense of how we can send our teachers to attend this meeting. It's very, very important. Where do we send RSVPs, etc.?
5: So there will be communication from the education department,
0: Okay.
5: and our colleague at the WCD will then send out invitations to schools to invite teachers to be part of the program.
0: Okay, thank you very much to the both of you, Nazreen Karim, as well as Professor Zaid Wahid, joining me on the line. And as we wrap up the conversation, we're really talking about a very important life orientation, emotional intelligence, EQ, that's going to be taking place on Tuesday, the 30th of June, 2026. And I would encourage you to just keep a lookout for that. Take a look at your inbox and see what's coming in, and make sure that your teachers from your particular institution are part of this conversation. Very important. 11:31, Fikile Ngwadi, standing by with the latest sports.
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6: Let's start off with motor racing. British racing legend Lewis Hamilton's 18-month effort with Team Ferrari has finally yielded his first Formula One Grand Prix victory in Catalunya, Barcelona, finishing ahead of George Russell and Lando Norris in a thrilling race yesterday. The win marked Hamilton's first Grand Prix win since 2024, when he was still with Mercedes, as 2025 saw him fail to score a Grand Prix podium for the first time in his career. Speaking after the race, Hamilton says he looked past the negative comment during last season and was motivated by his core fans.
7: The people that say negative stuff, I often use that as fuel. I think it's easy to be negative about people. And I think the ones that is worse is when it's a driver that knows how hard it is in this field to do a job, and today that they don't even have the success that I have, and they talk negatively. But it was really the fans that rescued me. As I said, last year, several of the fans were shouting to me, "Don't forget who you are," and that really resonated with me.
6: With the win, Hamilton broke Michael Schumacher's managed to bring Mercedes 2026 winning streak to an end by beating George Russell, while Kimi Antonelli failed to finish the race. Hamilton further insisted that his world championship ambitions are slowly aligning, but he won't look down on the danger posed by Mercedes.
7: Oh, absolutely. This is just, I think it's just the beginning. Mercedes have got an amazing package and they're so strong. Both drivers are doing such an incredible job. It's going to take absolutely everything from all of us in this team to overcome the deficit, or to get to being ahead of them and doing this consistently. But nothing's impossible. So, yeah, just one step at a time.
6: And in BMX cycling, Switzerland's Loris Aberhard and Britain's Bethany Shriver claimed elite victories at round 4 of the UCI BMX Racing World Cup in Papendal as riders sharpened form ahead of the World Championships in Brisbane. Aberhard took the men's elite final ahead of Dutch rider Jaimo Brink with Francis Eddie Clait completing the podium. Clait's result and underlined Francis' depth following the Olympic triple in Paris. And finally, golf news. Gina Kim and 19-year-old Yana Wilson captured their maiden LPGA Tour victories with a superb final round 62 to win the Doe Championship team event. The American duo combined for an eagle and six birdies in the best ball format to finish at 17 under 263, two shots clear of South Korea's Choi Hae-jin and Kim Yong-joo. Kim holed out for eagle at the par 4 fifth to seize the lead, describing the moment as the most fun week of her career. Wilson, in her rookie season, said the win builds momentum ahead of the three upcoming majors. Well, number one, Nelly Korda and Olivia Cowan finished tied for 17th after closing with a 66. For any sports stories you'd like to share with us, please send us an email to newsroom@channelafrica.co.za or call us on +2711-714-4459. 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
8: 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Com Jacob Tivani.
9: 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Senhoras e senhores, o conceituado Aniano Tamele in the building.
10: Bilini kamina kuna tepu la kupima ilona kuva utasona sakunzi kuranda.

0: Ótimos e Cultura com Jacob Tivani. 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
1: 24 minutes exactly to go until the top of the midday hour. Woligege is standing by with the latest in business news.
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3: Ndoribuwa Bomusito and good morning. Zimbabwe's government has decided to regulate the cryptocurrency sector. This means cryptocurrency businesses are now required to register and pay annual fees. Government says the decision is aimed at ensuring that largely informal markets are brought under regulatory oversight. And then Kevin Tutani is a researcher and political economist based in Zimbabwe.
4: What we see here is the government is bringing in what I would suppose would be deregulation, because indeed the government now needs to monitor what's going on regarding crypto transactions. Because remember, if you're Zimbabwean and your money is outside of the formal financial system, you are still able to transact using cryptocurrency. That is, of course, buying from other foreign exchanges, cryptocurrency exchanges such as Binance and others.
3: The tourism industry in South Africa's city of Cape Town has generated over $1.4 billion in 2025. The industry says foreign visitors' spending reached an all-time high of $1.1 billion. It says the visitors and their spending contributed to over 106,000 jobs. Member of the Mayoral Committee for Economic Growth and Tourism, James Force, says tourism is one of the most powerful tools of job creation and contributes greatly to economic growth. Data that airports company South Africa has released shows a record of 11 million two-way passengers flights in 2025, with over 3 million two-way international passengers passing through the airport's international terminal. Mozambique says the country's railway network will be opened up to new private operators. Government announced that the move was to improve productivity. Third-party logistics companies will be allowed to run their own trains on national tracks, and the state-owned operator, CFM, will transition into an infrastructure manager, relinquishing its role as the sole rail operator. Senior country economists at the International Growth Center in Agus, Daniel elaborates on the move taken by Mozambique.
5: Basically, is a move that the government is trying to take to reduce the monopoly and sometimes the inefficiency of only one company running the railways in Mozambique. I think it's a kind of structural reform within the sector that will allow private sector to get into this kind of business, will increase the competitiveness, what is very good, at least for the market.
3: Mongolia hopes to boost its trade with China, the biggest destination for its exports of coal and minerals, by more than a tenth this year. This is a target that will further boost economic dependence on its giant neighbor. Mongolian President Okna Koreshuk says he expects two-way trade between the countries to reach $20 billion this year. This represents a jump of more than 10% from 2025, despite the Iran war constraining the economic outlook for the world's second biggest economy at a time of languishing domestic demand. Global markets have started the week positively, with the US and Iran finally agreeing to a peace deal. The agreement will see the lifting of the US naval blockade and the reopening of the Strait of Hormuz. As a result, oil prices have dropped sharply, with the Brent crude currently sitting at 4.5% lower at about $83 a barrel. The deal will be officially signed in Switzerland on Friday, portfolio manager at Rand Swish, Viv Govender.
6: Well, firstly, the deal is obviously missing a certain amount of, let me say, substance around important issues like the nuclear issue. Also, we haven't heard about the full buy-in of Israel as well, because this needs to be a three-way deal, because Israel's attacks on Lebanon are part of what Iran is, obviously negotiating around because of the relationship between Iran and Hezbollah.
3: $1 in Nigeria is at 1,360 Naira, Botswana 13.36, Kenya 128 shilling 87, Zambia 17 kwacha 44, BRICS countries $1 in Brazil 5.06, Russia 72 rubles 47, India 94 rupee 92, China 61.76, South Africa 16 rand 24, $1 at 74 pence to the British pound, 86 to the euro. Commodities: gold at $4,305, platinum at $1,764 per ounce. The price of Brent crude oil at $83.68 a barrel. For any business stories you'd like to share with us, please send us an email to newsroom@channelafrica.co.za, or you can call us on +27 1171 44459. 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

0: Thank you for staying with us here on The Journal as we're about to wrap up the program in the next 10 minutes. But before we go anywhere, Lulu Gabu standing by to fill us in on what's to come on Africa Update after this.
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0: Right, here we are at the tail end of the program. We make way for a news bulletin at midday at the top of the hour, and then straight after that, Africa Update with Lulu Gabu. Happy Monday.
2: Happy Monday, Lulu. You know, the roads are empty. They're not empty, but the roads are so smooth.
0: There's fresh air.
2: Not too much traffic. And you're thinking, okay, people went away. It's nice. People are home. You know, public schools are closed, and it's a very nice, you know, sort of a midterm weekend break.
0: Thank you, Youth Day. Yeah. We have you to thank.
2: Yes. All right. A lot coming up on this Monday. The US and Iran have reached an agreement on a peace framework to end the conflict between the two countries. And I saw a headline saying that US President Donald Trump was quoted as having said, "Let the oil flow." Yes, please, let the oil flow. So that's
0: a nice quotable.
2: Yeah, no, exactly. You know, let the oil flow so we can all benefit from that. And then also, Somaliland President Abdirahman Mohamed Abdullah, he is in Israel to strengthen bilateral relations between Tel Aviv and Haigesi. So it is going to be an interesting one. And we've seen over the weekend, a lot of people leaving South Africa, immigrants leaving South Africa and going back to their countries, Zimbabweans, we've got Malawians also on the way back home, and we'll be unpacking all that and more coming up on Africa Update today.
0: Right, I wouldn't miss it if I were you. Coming through for the Monday edition of Africa Update is Lulu Gabu and the team just after the midday news. You have yourself a glorious rest of the Monday. We're back again in each other's company tomorrow between 9 and 12. Cheers.

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1: It is midday and this is Africa Update, coming to you live from Johannesburg in South Africa on Channel Africa from an African perspective. I'm Lulu Gabu. A lot coming up in the next hour, but first let's go to the news.
0: SABC News. The African perspective.
2: Thank you, Lulu. Your top stories this hour. Rwanda remains Ebola-free and vigilant as outbreaks hit DRC and Uganda. And UN Rights Chief welcomes a US-Iran peace deal. Good morning. Rwanda has reaffirmed its readiness to prevent any Ebola outbreak from entering the country despite ongoing cases reported in neighboring countries, particularly in the Eastern Democratic Republic of Congo and parts of Uganda. The Minister of Health in Rwanda, Dr. Sabin Nzanzimana, outlined the country's preparedness measures and assured both citizens and international investors that the country remains safe and Ebola-free. He says Rwanda has remained vigilant since the regional Ebola-Bundibugyo outbreak was officially declared on the 15th of May by the World Health Organization. Nzanzimana elaborates.
3: Every time we

0: was traveling from Desaye to Addis Ababa when the crash happened. Officials say many others were injured, with some in serious condition. Ethiopia has one of the world's highest rates of fatal road accidents, often linked to poor driving standards and poor maintained vehicles. The crash follows a similar disaster in 2024, when at least 71 people died after a truck fell into a river in the southern Sidama region. And South Africa's Gauteng government has detailed the reasons behind the precautionary suspension of Gauteng Traffic Police Chief Inspector Samuel Mashaba. It announced the decision yesterday following Mashaba's appearance before the Matlanga Commission of Inquiry last week. The commission is probing allegations of criminality, political interference and corruption in the criminal justice system. Mashaba is accused of a conduct that may constitute serious breaches of the Public Service Code of Conduct. Provincial government spokesperson Elijah Mhlanga.
1: Well, there are three main admissions that he made. The first is the misuse of official powers given to him in terms of the law. The second one is the misuse of the equipment that is given to him to do his work. And based on the evidence that he made, it became very clear that it was not used appropriately. The third is the acceptance of compensation from a member of the public. If you are in a position of that level, you know that you get paid by the state for the work that you do. You cannot be taking money from members of the public.
0: And buses have arrived at Durban's Sherwood Hall in the KwaZulu-Natal province to begin repatriating thousands of displaced Malawian nationals to their country of origin. The group had sought refuge at the site after alleged targeted threats from anti-foreigner groups forced them to flee their communities. Vulnerable children and the elderly were exposed to harsh winter conditions. Humanitarian groups, including Gift of the Givers, have continued to provide emergency relief while authorities coordinate the repatriation process. Gift of the Givers spokesperson Bilal Jiwa.
2: Yesterday, the team were there on site. The Malawian government as well as the South African government are working together. Buses have arrived and they've begun the repatriation process. Those that are documented or undocumented have been given documents validating that they can depart and leave the country. And Gift of the Givers, we were there giving those that are boarding the buses their hygiene and water for their long journey back.
0: And the United Nations Human Rights Chief Volker Turk has welcomed the recent peace deal between the United States and Iran, which includes a permanent ceasefire and the reopening of the Strait of Hormuz. He urged all parties to exercise a humanitarian or maximum rather restraint and to quickly implement the agreement in good faith. The preliminary pact aims to end the conflict that has significantly impacted energy markets and resulted in numerous casualties, although the status of Iran's nuclear program still requires further negotiations. A recap of your top story. Rwanda has reiterated its preparedness to prevent any Ebola outbreak from affecting the country, despite cases in neighboring countries like the Eastern Democratic Republic of Congo and Uganda. The health minister emphasized a robust border surveillance and assured both citizens and investors of Rwanda's safety. For any news stories you'd like to share with us, please send an email to newsroom@channelafrica.co.za or call us on +27 11 714 4459. For Channel Africa News, I am Matapula Mahape.
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4: In our sports headline, Belgium boss weighs in on FIFA's mandatory cooling break. And Lagos State Squash Association says it's all systems go for the upcoming Prime Athletic Squash Tournament. I'll be back with these and other stories at the bottom of the hour.
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5: It is 12:07 Central African time and we're coming to you live from Johannesburg in South Africa. And coming up in this hour, the US and Iran have reached an agreement on a peace framework to end the conflict between the two countries. And Somaliland President Abdirahman Mohamed Abdullahi is in Israel to strengthen bilateral relations between Tel Aviv and Hargeisa. 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

0: 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Channel Africa, first with the African story globally. On hashtag Africa Update asked today, the United States and Iran have reached an agreement on a peace framework to end the conflict between the two countries. Now, the proposed deal is expected to include the lifting of the U.S. blockade on Iran, the reopening of the Strait of Hormuz, and the launch of 60 days of negotiations on Tehran's nuclear program. Now, we want to know, will the U.S.-Iran agreement hold, given that Iran's nuclear program remains unresolved? Share your thoughts and your views on all our social media platforms. That's on X, Instagram at Channel Africa One, on Facebook at Channel Africa. You can also send us your comments and voice notes on +27 83 288 6684. Hashtag Africa Update Us.
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0: The United States and Iran are reportedly close to agreeing on a peace framework to end the conflict between the two countries. The proposed deal is expected to include the lifting of the U.S. blockade on Iran, the reopening of the Strait of Hormuz, and the launch of 60 days of negotiations on Tehran's nuclear program. However, reports indicate that U.S. President Donald Trump has warned that military action against Iran could resume if the parties fail to reach a final nuclear agreement. Both sides have also announced the immediate and permanent cessation of military operations across all fronts, including Lebanon. And for more on this, we are joined on the line by Professor Emeritus of International Comparative and Constitutional Law at the University of South Africa, Professor Andre Thomas Hazen. Prof, good afternoon, and thank you for joining us on Africa Update.
2: Yes, good afternoon. Pleasure to be here.
0: Now, Prof, how key is this reported peace framework between the U.S. and Iran, given decades of hostility between the two countries?
2: Well, it is a fundamental step in our modern history because if we look back 5,000 years, nobody pays reparations if he hasn't lost the war. So America is proposing to release $300 billion to Iran, and to immediately release another $24 billion during the first 60-day period during which Iran has agreed to discuss the future of its nuclear program. So what we've actually seen here is the best and the most advanced American military technology having been beaten by Russian military technology, because that is what Iran is using. And this adventure of attacking Iran, of declaring that a whole Iranian civilization would be wiped off the face of the earth, this adventure is actually ending badly and very costly, not just for America, but for the whole Middle East. Because remember, the Middle East, the Gulf Coordination Council countries, they actually stood more with Israel than with Iran in this conflict, but they will now have to live with a new regional superpower, which is Iran.
0: And how sustainable is this agreement, Prof, if key issues, particularly Iran's nuclear program, remain unresolved, especially with Trump threatening military action against Iran, if the parties fail to reach a final nuclear agreement? Do you think the $24 billion US dollars is going to be enough for Iran to sort of move away from their nuclear program?
2: Well, Iran has formally, in international law, a very strong argument that just like any country in the world, they should be able to benefit from nuclear energy, and they should be able to develop nuclear energy and to develop all the science and technology needed for it. There's a debate amongst experts whether you actually need to enrich uranium to a level of 60% to produce nuclear energy. Normally, nuclear energy is produced with very low enrichment, around 10%. But weapons-grade uranium is something over 90%. So Iran is actually not close to having a nuclear weapon, unless they have one, of course, hidden deeply somewhere deep underground. The uncertainty of that nuclear demand, or the nuclear disarmament demand, or the relinquishing by Iran of its nuclear research capabilities, that is only one factor that lies over this agreement, so like a big black cloud. From Israel, we hear that they are complaining that with one stroke of a signature, immense military achievements secured with the courage of the Israeli pilots and many lives have been erased, have been given up. Iran emerges emboldened and strengthened and flush with money and ready to continue pursuing its expansionist foreign policy, because Iran is not just like any other country. Iran is a country that is a theocracy. It is all its policies are integrated into a religious conviction, and it believes in expanding it. It believes that the entire world must be saved by being subjected to that religion.
0: And what concessions is Iran likely to seek in return for limiting its nuclear activities?
2: I think this whole agreement finds its basis on the fact that America is prepared in principle to abolish all the sanctions. Iran is heavily sanctioned internationally. It, for instance, has tremendous difficulty in sourcing and buying spare parts for normal civilian aircraft, because their industry is in no position to produce those themselves. And getting rid of these sanctions, being able to trade freely, is, of course, the carrot in these negotiations. But again, it can hardly be achieved leaving on the side and not integrating the neighbors, the Emirates, Saudi Arabia, Jordan, Egypt, and Syria, and of course Israel, because they have to live right next to Iran and with Iran. And they are completely frustrated that there's no undertaking by Iran to give up its advanced ballistic missile program. And these ballistic missiles have proven to be quite formidable. They penetrated Israel's Iron Shield. Israel was not able to defend itself against those latest generation missiles, which are obviously originating from Russian technology. So there are issues that are left open, and we can only hope that on Friday in Geneva and Switzerland, there will be a firmer commitment to the cessation of hostility, no more civilian deaths, no more terrible episodes of destruction and suffering, and that from then on, like in so many diplomatic processes, a slow continuation of exchanges and negotiations will eventually produce a normalization that can carry the agreement of everybody in the Middle East.
0: Well, Prof, thank you so much for joining us on Africa Update. We'll leave it there for today.
2: Thank you.
0: As Professor Emeritus of International Comparative and Constitutional Law at the University of South Africa, Professor Andre Thomashazen joining us on the line.
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0: Rwanda has reaffirmed its readiness to prevent an Ebola outbreak from entering the country despite ongoing cases reported in neighboring countries, particularly in the Eastern Democratic Republic of Congo and parts of Uganda. The Minister of Health in Rwanda outlined the country's preparedness, border surveillance systems and assurances to both citizens and international investors that Rwanda remains safe and Ebola-free. From Kigali, Silvanus Karamera. Hasmo.
3: The minister said Rwanda has remained vigilant since the regional Ebola Bundibugyo outbreak was officially declared on May 15th by the World Health Organization, Africa CDC, and affected the countries. While hundreds of cases have been reported in parts of the Democratic Republic of Congo and some cases recorded in Uganda, Rwanda has not registered a single Ebola case. According to the minister, Rwanda's success is a result of long-established prevention and response systems that are activated whenever an outbreak is reported in neighboring countries.
4: Every time we've activated our mechanism to prepare to make sure we don't have Ebola in Rwanda, and that's what we are doing today. And we're seeing good progress. Uganda has reported no new case for the last 5 days. Ituri still has active cases. They reported more than 40 yesterday. In Goma and Bukavu, there are no new cases. And it seems to be containing and controlling, which reduces the pressure to our western border. But we are still activating our response mechanisms on surveillance, on diagnostics, on contact tracing whenever if it happens.
3: He stressed that Ebola is easier to prevent than airborne diseases because transmission requires a close contact with an infected person's bodily fluids. However, once infection occurs, the disease can be deadly and difficult to manage. The health minister warned that even a single Ebola case could have significant consequences for the country's economy and international reputation.
4: We know that as a country, and we don't want to have even one single case, because one single case is too much to affect our economy, our lives, our health system, our social life. Even internationally, having that kind of disease creates panic and fear that sometimes is more difficult to manage than disease itself.
3: He noted that Rwanda continues to work closely with the regional and international partners, including the World Health Organization and the Africa CDC, to support efforts aimed at containing the outbreak at its source. He emphasized that helping neighboring countries stop the outbreak is the most effective way to protect the entire region from further spread. Addressing concerns from the international business community, he reiterated that the country remains safe for investments and business activities.
4: We haven't had a case of Ebola, a situation where we deal with Ebola in Rwanda because of systems in place. It doesn't happen by chance. It happens because there are systems to prevent, to detect, and to respond. So our system have been even improved over time, and we can assure all investors and people who want to do their work in Rwanda that Rwanda is safe.
3: The minister added that Rwanda's strong health systems, security, and business-friendly environment continue to provide confidence to investors and visitors from around the world. He also criticized some international risk assessment that have classified Rwanda as being at high Ebola risk simply because of its geographical proximity to affected countries. He argued that such assessments often overlook the scientific evidences and the facts on the ground. According to the minister, Rwanda has no Ebola cases, maintains rigorous prevention and surveillance systems, and continues to host international conferences, business events, and tourists without disruption. He called on organizations issuing travel notices and risk ratings to rely on verified data and public health evidence rather than assumptions based solely on geography. Silvanus Karemera, reporting for Channel Africa in Kigali.
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0: Well, Somaliland President Abdirahman Mohamed Abdullahi met with his Israeli counterpart Isaac Herzog in Jerusalem over the weekend during his first official state visit to Israel. The visit comes months after Israel formally recognized Somaliland as an independent state. Discussions between the two leaders focused on strengthening bilateral relations following Tel Aviv's recognition of Somaliland. Now, the visit also follows the recent appointment of Israel's first ambassador to Somaliland, a move reciprocated by Somaliland through the appointment of its own envoy to Israel. And for more on this, we are joined on the line by Advocate Sipho Mandula, a researcher at the Thabo Mbeki School of Public and International Affairs. Advocate Mandula, good afternoon and thank you for joining us on Africa Update.
5: Afternoon, Sisululu, even to your listeners of Africa Update.
0: Now, Advocate, what message does this visit send to Somalia, the African Union, and other African nations that have not recognized Somaliland?
5: A very complex visit, as you have alluded, that 6 months later after Israel recognized that state of Somaliland in 2025 towards the end of the year. It has caused tension in the EU circles. There were many communities that came from Addis Ababa. But when you look at this visit, it has also a complexity of contradictions of that even the high-level delegation going to be engaging on political, economic, and security issues, and setting up of an embassy in Jerusalem, considering that there is still a conflict between Israel and Palestine, Israel and Iran, and the USA. Now, this visit, as we know very well, that the issue of the secession or the separation of Somaliland from Somalia, it has been a highly contested issue within the AU, within the UN forums. But this visit, it is raising concern. Like I said to you, he might have been going there for 5 days to engage with in Israel, but there are already geopolitical tensions that might question Somaliland's visit.
0: Just, further complications between Somaliland and Somalia are an issue that cannot be changed. How may neighboring countries such as Ethiopia and Djibouti view this growing relationship?
5: Absolutely, there will be concern, even if we know that there is an AU summit end of this month in Cairo, in Egypt. They might have to be looking at those relations. And as you said, the immediate neighbors will be the first to catch the that concern and that impact. But it is important to look also at how Somaliland has positioned itself as a sovereign state. As they have alluded that they have their own currency, they have their own army, but what they've been lacking is international recognition. And hence you find this this visit becoming important for Somaliland more than Somalia and the neighboring countries. It will be an impact in terms of what I said earlier in my intro of the geopolitical tensions that we are seeing in the geopolitics of the Persian Gulf, with Israel being one of the alleged perpetrators of human rights violations, both in Palestine as well as in Iran. So I don't think Somaliland has considered how this visit also, it will have an impact on its neighboring countries, as you have alluded, Djibouti and Ethiopia, and also their immediate neighbor, which is Somalia.
0: And could Israel's engagement with Somaliland alter its diplomatic standing across Africa?
5: Others have said so before, but I don't think Israel has an impact per se, rather than when the then Minister of International Relations in South Africa, Naledi Pandor, you'll recall this, Lulu, at the AU summit, was very vocal to also request the Israeli diplomat to leave the AU summit. For me, it is the issue of how will the AU look at this posture of Somaliland, what will be its implications to the regional economic bodies, the same like COMESA, the same like the Arab League. What will be this relation of Tel Aviv towards the African continent? Despite that, we know most of the African countries like Ethiopia, Kenya, they've been having bilaterals with Israel, but not in this fashion that we see from Somaliland, but also establishing diplomatic embassies. So it will be a threat to the AU, also with how Israel is positioning itself. But we know very well that with South Africa's case before the ICJ, it is also pushing weight to the AU to be in support of South Africa's case against Israel in terms of occupation of Palestine.
0: And what impact could the Israel-Somaliland partnership have on security dynamics within the Horn of Africa?
5: It will be seen as they are going to be signing those MOUs. Like I said to you, the high-level delegation, including the Minister of Defense in this team, it will have an impact, by the way. We cannot ignore the influence of Israel also in these conflicts that are happening globally, but also within the Horn of Africa. It will have an impact in the conflict between Ethiopia and Sudan on the question of the Great Renaissance Dam. The impact in the northern part of Ethiopia as they are just coming out of elections now. So it will be the government of Abiy Ahmed. Once the election results have been pronounced, how will they deal with this threat towards the Horn of Africa? Because the Horn of Africa is part of the regional economic bodies of the AU, and definitely the AU will be concerned. But for security reasons, the impact will also be what influence will Israel push towards its interest on Somaliland, when actually Somalia does not recognize Somaliland even at the UN forum.
0: And Advocate, just in wrapping up, beyond diplomatic recognition, what practical benefits could Somaliland gain from closer ties with Israel?
5: They will benefit in terms of their national interest, in terms of their bilateral agreements that they'll be signing off as they're looking at even technology. They're looking at health. They're looking at education. So it will be a member state to member state. I think the benefit that Somaliland is looking at is in terms of their security, it's in terms of their development. And we'll wait and see after the post of the visit what were the inroads or what were the key mileages that were signed between the two countries. But like I said to you, it is important that the AU is watching closely at this visit of the president of Somaliland to Tel Aviv.
0: Advocate Mantula, always a pleasure. Thank you for joining us on Africa Update.
5: Asante sana.
0: That's Advocate Sipho Mantula, a researcher at the Thabo Mbeki School of Public and International Affairs, joining us on the line. It is 12:30 Central African Time, and our news headlines up next.
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6: Thank you, Lulu. Your headlines this hour. Rwanda has reiterated its preparedness to prevent any Ebola outbreak from affecting the country, despite cases in neighboring countries like the Eastern Democratic Republic of Congo and Rwanda. The health minister emphasized robust border surveillance and reassured both citizens and investors of Rwanda's safety. And at least 28 people were killed when a bus plunged into a ravine in Ethiopia's Amhara region. The bus was traveling from Desaye to Addis Ababa when the crash happened. Officials say many others were injured, with some in serious condition. And the United Nations Human Rights Chief Volker Turk has welcomed the recent peace deal between the United States and Iran, which includes a permanent ceasefire and the reopening of the Strait of Hormuz. For Channel African News, I am Matapala Mahape.
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7: Let's kick off with football news. The debate over FIFA's mandatory cooling breaks continued this week, with Belgium coach Rudy Garcia offering mixed views on the new rule at the World Cup. Due to concerns over summer temperatures across the USA, Mexico and Canada, FIFA has introduced two compulsory 3-minute hydration breaks per match, scheduled around the 22nd minute of each half regardless of weather conditions. Speaking ahead of Belgium's Group G opener against Egypt in Seattle, Garcia acknowledged the importance of player welfare, but was unsure whether the breaks are necessary in every match.
8: Also, for example, for the weather will be hot, and maybe this hydration break will be also important for the grass. Hydration grass will be important for me. I hope they will do it, for example.
7: On to motor racing. British racing legend Lewis Hamilton's 18-month effort with Team Ferrari has finally yielded his first Formula One Grand Prix victory in Catalunya, Barcelona, finishing ahead of George Russell and Lando Norris in a thrilling race. The win marked Hamilton's first Grand Prix win since 2024, when he was still with Mercedes, as 2025 saw him fail to score a Grand Prix podium for the first time in his career. Speaking after the race, Hamilton says he looked past the negative comment during last season and is motivated by his core fans.
9: The people that say the negative stuff, I often use that as fuel. I think it's easy for it's easy to be negative about people. And I think the ones that is worse is when it's a driver that knows how hard it is in this field to do a job, and today that they don't even have the success that I have, and they talk negatively. But it was really the fans that rescued me, as I said. You know, last year, several of the fans were shouting to me, "Don't forget who you are," and that really resonated with me.
7: Hamilton further insists that his world championship ambitions are slowly aligning, but he won't look down on the danger posed by Mercedes.
9: Oh, absolutely. This is just, I think it's just the beginning. Mercedes have got an amazing package and they're so strong. Both drivers are doing such an incredible job. It's going to take absolutely everything from all of us in this team to overcome the deficit, or, you know, to get to being ahead of them and doing this consistently, but nothing's impossible. So, yeah, just one step at a time.
7: And the Lagos State Squash Association says all is set for the fourth edition of the Prime Atlantic Squash Tournament, scheduled to hold from the 22nd of June to the 27th of June at the Teslim Balogun Stadium, Surulere, Lagos. Chairperson of the association, Tommy Falase, says the annual tournament had grown into one of Nigeria's foremost squash competitions, providing a platform for elite players and emerging talents to showcase their abilities. For any sports stories you'd like to share with us, please send us an email to newsroom@channelafrica.co.za or call us on +271 714 4459. This is Channel Africa Sport with me, Fikile Ngwadi.
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10: 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So we need to legally bind targets and mandates and create transparent public reporting systems, because what gets measured ultimately gets delivered. We need to have an independent oversight and verification that is not included within the institutions in which that needs to implement the just transition processes. And also we need to have incentives and penalties for performance, including licensing, procurement, and achievement outcomes. So with accountability needs to be credible, so that we can see we need to see the actionable solutions and steps being implemented.
1: 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The African Perspective.
11: Thank you, Lulu. Good afternoon. Zimbabwe's government has decided to regulate the cryptocurrency sector. This means cryptocurrency businesses are now required to register and pay annual fees. Government says the decision is aimed at ensuring that informal markets are brought under regulatory oversight. Kevin Tutani, researcher and political economist, is based in Zimbabwe.
12: What we see here is the government is bringing in what I would suppose would be deregulation, because indeed the government now needs to monitor what's going on regarding crypto transactions. Because remember, if you're Zimbabwean and your money is outside of the formal financial system, you are still able to transact using cryptocurrency. That is, of course, buying from other foreign exchanges, cryptocurrency exchanges such as Binance and others.
11: The tourism industry in South Africa's city of Cape Town has generated over $1.4 billion in 2025. The industry says foreign visitors spending reached an all-time high of $1.1 billion. It says the visitors and their spending contributed to over 106,000 jobs. Member of the Mayoral Committee for Economic Growth and Tourism, James Foss, says tourism is one of the most powerful tools of job creation and contributes greatly to economic growth. Data that Airports Company South Africa has released shows a record of 11 million two-way passengers flights in 2025, with over 3 million two-way international passengers passing through the airport's international terminal. Still in Southern Africa, Mozambique says the country's railway network will be opened up to new private operators. Government announced that the move is to improve productivity. Third-party logistics companies will be allowed to run their own trains on national tracks, and the state-owned operator CFM will transition into an infrastructure manager, relinquishing its role as the sole rail operator. Senior country economist at the International Growth Center, Agus Daniel, elaborates on the move taken by Mozambique.
13: Basically, is a move that the government is trying to take to reduce the monopoly and sometimes the inefficiency of only one company running the railways in Mozambique. I think it's a kind of structural reform within the sector that will allow private sector to get into this kind of business, will increase the competitiveness, which is very good, at least for the market.
11: Gold prices have come under pressure as expectations of further U.S. interest rate hikes and a stronger dollar dampen investor demand. After reaching a record $5,595 an ounce in January, gold has fallen 25%, hitting a six-month low this week. Analysts say the conflict involving Iran has pushed up oil prices and increased bets on tighter monetary policy, reducing gold's appeal as a safe haven asset. However, long-term support remains from geopolitical uncertainty, rising fiscal deficits, and continued central bank buying. Experts say gold could recover if Middle East tensions ease and oil prices retreat. Global markets have started the week positively, with the U.S. and Iran finally agreeing to a peace deal. The agreement will see the lifting of the U.S. naval blockade and the reopening of the Strait of Hormuz. As a result, oil prices have dropped sharply, with Brent crude currently sitting at 4.5% lower at about $83 a barrel. The deal will officially be signed in Switzerland on Friday. Portfolio manager at Rand Suisse, Viv Govender.
14: Well, firstly, the deal is obviously missing a certain amount of let me say, substance around important issues like the nuclear issue. Also, we haven't heard about the full buy-in of Israel as well, because this needs to be a three-way deal, because Israel's attacks on Lebanon are part of what Iran is, you know, obviously negotiating around because of the relationship between Iran and Hezbollah.
11: One U.S. dollar in Nigeria is at 1,360 Naira, Botswana 13.36, Kenya 128 shilling 87, Zambia 17 kwacha 44, BRICS countries $1 in Brazil, 5.06, Russia 72 rubles 47, India 94 rupee 92, China 61.76, South Africa 16.24, $1 at 74 pence to the British pound and 86 to the euro. Commodities: gold at $4,305, platinum at $1,674 per ounce, the price of Brent crude oil at $83.68 a barrel. For any business stories you'd like to share with us, please send us an email to newsroom@channelafrica.co.za, or you can call us on +27 11714 4459. 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
0: It is 12:42 Central African time, and we're coming to you live from Johannesburg in South Africa. 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
0: On hashtag Africa Update Ask today, the United States and Iran have reached an agreement on a peace framework to end the conflict between the two countries. The proposed deal is expected to include the lifting of the U.S. blockade on Iran, the reopening of the Strait of Hormuz, and the launch of 60 days of negotiations in Tehran's nuclear program. Now, we want to know, will the U.S.-Iran agreement hold, given that Iran's nuclear program remains unresolved? Share your thoughts and your views on all our social media platforms. That's on X, Instagram at Channel Africa One, on Facebook at Channel Africa. You can also send us your comments and voice notes on +27 83 288 6684. Hashtag Africa Update Us.
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15: Nkosi ngiphile Mpanza, you are Zawadi ya Mungu. Could you tell us about the story? Because it is a Swahili name.
16: I'm Nkosi ngiphile, meaning a gift from God. My name is Zawadi ya Mungu. In Swahili means a gift from God. So Zawadi ya Mungu is a direct translation of my name, a Zulu name, Nkosi ngiphile. And I know that my father was waiting to have a boy child as a firstborn.
17: But then they did not change the name either way.
16: 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God gave them a gift, a girl child. And they named me way before they even knew I was a girl. Today, I'm a gift to the world with the music that I'm doing, a cultural practitioner and as an instrumentalist, as a preserver of our culture and our music.
15: All right. Could you kindly introduce the song that is at number four for us?
16: Kanyanjalo, Banisami. A beautiful song by Gaza, The Small, and myself, Zawadi Amungu.
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0: It is 12:45 Central African time, and we're coming to you live from Johannesburg in South Africa. The General Secretary of the South African Federation of Trade Unions, Saftu Zwelinzimavavi, has urged South Africans to continue speaking out about the deep social and economic challenges facing black communities more than three decades after the advent of democracy. Vavi says those who are promoting the narrative that South Africa is inherently xenophobic are fueling fear and hostility while diverting attention from the country's pressing issues, including unemployment, inequality, exploitation and corruption. His remarks come amid the repatriation of more than 250 Nigerian nationals who reportedly claim that their lives were under threat in South Africa. And to help us shed more light on the topic, we are joined by SAFTU General Secretary Zwelinzimavavi. It's good afternoon, and thank you for joining us, Secretary General. And it's a very interesting one, what is unfolding now. At some point, you did say this would happen.
19: Exactly. We warned that you cannot keep around 40% of your population that you had promised a better life for all in unemployment and hope that things will be normal going forward. You cannot have between 60 to 70% of your young people below the age of 25 trapped in structural unemployment. You cannot have 80% of the people who are unemployed trapped in long-term unemployment with about 60% of them in permanent unemployment, nor can you afford 60% plus of your population living below the upper bound poverty level. And you cannot, in democracy, 32 years down the line, you become the most unequal society in the whole world. You cannot continue in 32 years of democracy having 70% of the land still occupied by the people who colonized you. And then you say that every day you must celebrate freedom. People
0: will
19: not
0: sending
19: make sense
0: foreign nationals back home be the solution to the socioeconomic problems that South Africa is facing?
19: The problem is exactly that. Our people, instead of directing their anger towards the system that is reproducing their poverty, unemployment, and inequalities, they are diverting that anger towards equally vulnerable minorities that are coming from elsewhere, running exactly away from exactly the same conditions where their own liberation movements would have promised them a better life for all and delivered collapsing townships, collapsing rural areas, collapsing towns, anger, hunger, deprivation, and hopelessness. So the entire African continent is caught up in what you can only call the direct result of the structural adjustment programs imposed on the entire continent by neoliberal programs, the IMF, the World Bank, the rating agencies, the multi-billionaires who are telling all of our political elites that there is only one alternative, and that is neoliberalism, privatization, budget cuts, austerity programs. So this is now the result. Our people are angry, and unfortunately, they're getting the frustrations on, and they're pointing their fingers to the wrong victims, to the wrong people, instead of looking at really what happened over the past 32 years of democracy in South Africa.
0: And what does South Africa's government, including the business sector and just the people in general, do to ensure that the issues that are bringing these challenges forward are dealt with and with proper solutions and structures?
19: They are refusing to learn anything. Look, every year, every quarter, they deliver themselves through their institutions the news that vindicate everything we have said. Just now, in the first quarter of this year, we have been told that the GDP growth is at 0.5% when you need 5-6% to break the backbone of unemployment. Just this first three quarters, if you look at the labor force survey, we have lost 350,000 jobs in the main from the manufacturing sector. The only sectors that are growing in South Africa is the financial sector, the big banks, as well as the informal sector, where there is no job security, there is no anything that you will call a decent life. That's what is happening. Unfortunately, this is happening not only in South Africa. This is happening throughout the African continent. And the entire working class now is being forced left, right, and center to leave their countries. Believe me, my sister, no one leaves his or her own country out of their own volition. It is only the extreme conditions such as hunger, the death, the wars, the climate change, a calamity that is forcing people to leave their countries. And in their desperation, they go anywhere where there is a perception that things are better. Like there is a perception that things are better in South Africa. So they are running and crossing rivers infected with crocodiles. They walked through in the dead of the night, the Kruger National Park, and risking their lives with hyenas and lions because they are desperately poor. And people are not talking about that desperation. What drove people that were promised freedom by Frelimo in Mozambique to be to these levels of desperation? What happened?
0: Now, because of time, we need to wrap this up. But before that, in your recent post on X, you mentioned that all of this is a distraction from the real issues facing the country. Could you elaborate on this and why it's important for the country, especially the youth, to keep their focus on creating job opportunities for themselves and getting more involved in the decision-making and protecting our resources?
19: We have assessed that this is being deliberately engineered to take attention away from the architects of the current crisis facing South Africa and the rest of the working class communities in the entire continent. The solutions are there. Every year we are marching in Pretoria to say to the government, stop budget cuts, invest in our education, healthcare, fix the criminal justice system, invest in the correctional services centers, fix our hospitals, fix our land crisis, support people who are you are providing land. Don't just dump them in the farm.
0: Unfortunately, we have run out of time and we are going to leave it there for today. Thank you so much for joining us on Africa Update.
19: Thank you very much. Right.
0: Secretary Zwelinze Mavavi is joining us on the line.
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0: Bonjour Joël.
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0: Merci Joël. Joël will be back at the top of the hour on Vue d'Afrique.
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0: Well, South Africa's international reputation is under growing scrutiny following recent anti-migrant marches across several major cities. As South Africa's Justice Minister and Chairperson of the Interministerial Committee on Migration, Mamoloko Kubayi, has acknowledged that the demonstrations are damaging the country's image abroad. Kubayi made these remarks where the committee was updating the nation on the actions outlined during the address by President Cyril Ramaphosa earlier this month on issues related to migration. Our Channel Africa's reporter Michael Mbewe has more.
21: Speaking during the media briefing on government's response to migration issues outlined by President Cyril Ramaphosa earlier this month, Kubayi admitted that South Africa is facing an international backlash and authorities are working through diplomatic channels with South African businesses operating internationally to mitigate the impact. She says government support and consular services are being provided to companies facing backlash linked to the protests.
22: The brand, it is hurting. We can't lie about it. The backlash, and that's why part of the work that we are doing as government as well through DECO is engagement with businesses abroad, South African companies abroad. Minister Lamola has met with them and we're providing services, support services and consular services for those businesses on the continent and outside the continent so that where they face a backlash, where they face difficulties.
21: The impact of the anti-migrant backlash is also being felt in South Africa's arts and culture sector, with artists reportedly losing performance opportunities across the continent as event organizers cancel bookings amid growing tensions. Kubayi explains.
22: One of the areas that we would have to look at as well that has come to my attention as well, it's our artists. majority of South African artists perform on the continent, and many of them are seeing their gigs being cancelled. So that's another impact of the work, because they benefit quite a lot. They perform on live performance events and everything. So they are receiving a thing. We've not been able to work together. So we'll definitely work together with Arts and Culture to understand the impact for them to get. But one artist did reach out to me to say all her gigs were cancelled on the continent. This is an income lost by a South African.
21: Kubai again rejected claims of widespread xenophobia in South Africa, urging communities to shun vigilantism and allow authorities to address illegal migration. She says other jurisdictions have acknowledged South Africa's migration challenges and are urging the government for lawful processes while protecting documented foreign nationals just like citizens would be.
22: And that's why part of what we are doing is to explain that South Africans are not xenophobic. South Africans are not calling. And we are also saying to South Africans, let's be responsible. And that's why let's deal with the issue of illegal immigrants. And that's why all the others are saying to us, South Africa, we understand what you are dealing with on the basis that these are illegal people, therefore enforce the law. And those that you have within the borders legally, please protect them like you'd protect South Africans. So that's the message as well that we continue to do. Hence, we are calling for vigilantism to be rejected by our communities.
21: And as other nationals continues to leave South Africa, Home Affairs Deputy Minister Njabulo Mzuza said about 1,140 undocumented Malawian nationals have been verified for voluntary repatriation from the Sherwood site, with travel documents issued and security arrangements in place to facilitate their return home.
2: In the Sherwood situation with the Malawi nationals, we have processed and verified about 1,140. Obviously, the numbers will keep on increasing as we continue the verification. Of those that have been verified, they are all illegal, and the embassy has as such issued a collective passport for them to be able to move with the buses. So the buses will then be moving with them. Obviously, there will be a security arrangement to guard the buses as they move towards 8 Bridge in a rotation system. So they will be meeting them along the way, so they will be moving out.
21: Meanwhile, South African Police Service Deputy Minister Dr. Sheila Bushielo has dismissed claims that operations targeting illegal migration are focused solely on African nationals, insisting that law enforcement actions are carried out without regard to nationality or race.
3: Are we concentrating on Africans only? It is not true, and he knows it. Remember, we had 75 Libyans where we got them at the White River Farm in Mpumalanga. And then also we had 70 Ethiopians in Johannesburg where we repatriated them. And also the firms that went to in Newcastle, it's a Taiwanese firm that we're doing too, and other Mexicans that we have arrested. So it's many.
21: Michael Mbewe, Channel Africa News, Johannesburg.
0: That's how we wrap Africa Update today. Continue with us on all our social media platforms, and let's do this again tomorrow. Bye-bye.
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0: Africa Matters Minute.
1: The question that is often being asked is whether it's enough or not. And I think listening to the conversations earlier, it's time we reframe that question. It's not a question of whether it's enough or not, or whether it's going to come from Africa, or it's going to come from overseas, or from the global north. What is important in this context is to make sure that we are optimizing what we have. And there has been a lot of speakers that already alluded to that. Often the fingers got pointed at commercial banks, but I'm not here to defend commercial banks. We are a player, a key stakeholder in this whole mix. But what is important is, even if we have a quarter of that glass full, not half of it, what have we been able to do with it? How have we optimized it? We talk about policy, and the question that always goes through my mind, who is responsible for policy?
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7: Thank you, Nsako, and greetings to our listeners. We look at your top stories. Rwanda remains Ebola-free and vigilant as outbreaks hit the DRC and Uganda. And the UN Rights Chief welcomes US-Iran peace deal. Your latest news, greetings to our listeners. Rwanda has reaffirmed its readiness to prevent any Ebola outbreak from entering the country, this despite ongoing cases reported in neighboring countries, particularly in the Eastern Democratic Republic of Congo and parts of Uganda. The Health Minister, Dr. Sabine Nsanzimana, outlined Rwanda's preparedness measures and reassured both citizens and international investors that the country is safe and Ebola-free. He says Rwanda has remained vigilant since the World Health Organization declared the outbreak a public health emergency of international concern earlier in the month.
8: Every time we've activated our mechanism to prepare to make sure we don't have Ebola in Rwanda, and that's what we are doing today, and we're seeing good progress. Uganda has reported no new case for the last 5 days. Tourist still has active cases. They reported more than 40 yesterday. Goma and Bukavu, there are no new cases, and it seems to be containing and controlling. We know that as a country, and we don't want to have even one single case, because one single case is too much to affect our economy.
7: Meanwhile, the Ebola outbreak in the Democratic Republic of Congo has continued to spread into new areas. That's despite intensified surveillance and treatment efforts. Health officials say there are now nearly 800 cases across the northeastern provinces of Ituri and North Kivu. Nearly 200 people have died. More buses are expected at the Sherwood Hall repatriation site in Durban, South Africa today as Malawians continue to prepare for their repatriation. The Malawian government has arranged 2 more buses that are expected to arrive later in the day. Thousands, including women and children and the elderly, have opted for voluntary repatriation. This amid mounting tension linked to sentiments against undocumented migrants. There have been gathering at the hall for the past few days. This elderly says the living conditions at the hall are difficult.
9: I'm thankful because I'm going home, but the problem, I'm sick about my eyes. But God bless South Africa to help me to go to see my family. That's what I'm saying, all for South Africa to thinking about me. But I got a rack because to thinking about that, because I can't manage to get a transport to come home. So thanks, God bless all South Africans.
7: At least 28 people have been killed when a bus plunged into a ravine in Ethiopia's Amhara region. The bus was traveling from Desi to Addis Ababa when the crash happened. Officials say many others were injured, with some in serious condition. Ethiopia is one of the world's highest rates of fatal road accidents, often linked to poor driving standards and poorly maintained vehicles. The crash follows a similar disaster in 2024, when at least 71 people died after a truck fell into a river in the southern Sidami region. And lastly, the United Nations Human Rights

0: to neighboring countries, and particularly in the Eastern Democratic Republic of Congo and parts of Uganda. 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
1: SABC News. The African perspective. 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
2: 3:05. Good afternoon. Happy Monday. Happy 4-day week. For the rest of us who are doing 5 days, hang in there. All of us strong. It's character building, guys. It's character building. We'll be okay.
3: I had to be reminded that there was an actual public holiday in South Africa to commemorate apartheid, one of the worst days in the apartheid regime, which was June 1976.
2: But it's not to commemorate apartheid, it's to commemorate the people who struggled against apartheid, who fought for us.
3: No, but that's why I said
2: children.
3: And they were children themselves. Yeah. And you know, it's actually quite ironic that all of this is scary, happening with the, you know, our international relations with our fellow brothers and sisters. And of course, they supported us during the exile. So it's quite a nuanced conversation that we should be having on the streets, guys.
2: It is. I just want to say, though, like you said, they were children when they were struggling against such a powerful regime. And they stood up and they stood on business. I don't know that if I was 15, 16, 17, even as young as 12 in some instances, that I would have been able to do that. I'm not going to lie. I was not raised like that. And I never have been me.
3: I completely disagree, but I'll give you your credit after we get into the music.

0: I love this. Mama Angelique Kidjo with Davido. It's called Joy.
1: I'm hoping that's what we're bringing to you guys until 6 p.m.
0: Nah, this is a banger for Angelique Kidjo in 2026. Okay.
1: Right. Speaking of bangers, I wanted to correct you on something.
0: Tell me.
1: Just do a little buff and shine
0: because
1: there on
0: I was
1: your
0: saying
1: crown.
0: Earlier that I don't know that if I was alive in 1976 that I would have been able to fight like the kids fought for the country and for themselves.
1: In Steve Biko's book,
0: yes,
1: he speaks about each generation having a specific role to play. Oh.

0: And because you don't maybe perceive it as a fight, but when in freedom we were given a voice, you used it, right? That on its own is the battle, my darling. You created a platform for young women to be able to speak freely into this mic, give them the opportunity. And sometimes that is the fight. There was a time where we didn't have a voice. And as a young woman at 19 years old, you put on a mic and you said, bah, I'm showing you guys. Give yourself a little bit more credit, please.
1: Yeah, well, when you put it like that, it pales in comparison, but I hear you.
0: Yeah, you weren't throwing stones at something, but your words were throwing a stone. Trust me, my darling.
1: Tata and Sako, Mama Winnie's in the house. She multiplied for real.
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3: 300 Ghanaian nationals that were living in South Africa set to be repatriated. 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
4: 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We are supposed to be united as, I mean, why are you not doing this to the whites who have been in your country? Are you moving around checking their documents? Are you just saying that it's only Ghanaians, only Nigerians, only Somalians, I mean only Africans, blacks who are living in South Africa without the right documentation? Is that what you're trying to prove? No.
3: Fred De Hoe, spokesperson for the Ghana Foreign Affairs Ministry.
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0: Three on the upside. It is a magic system straight out of Ivory Coast. Speaking of Ivory Coast, they won against Ecuador at the
1: Africa.
0: FIFA World Cup. Guys, Jay-Z was pitch side with his afro that needs some hair food and relaxer, but we are not there. Let's get into today's Daily Dilemma.
1: The Daily Dilemma
0: on the upside. Pops. Yo, we've got an audience today the way that I like it. Sviso, digital guy, joining us because I need to get the guy's perspective on this Daily Dilemma as well. It's not personally my own Daily Dilemma, although I have been on the receiving end of this Daily Dilemma. And I thought, let me bring it to the people. Today's Daily Dilemma is how much time needs to lapse in order for you to go for your friend's man or girlfriend.
1: Hi, Bo. Hi, Bo. Hi, Bo. Shonasi. Shonasi, Kelly.
0: Babe, what I'm saying is that I've been on the receiving end of this where I had a friend who went for my ex. Tata, you see my reaction exactly, my people. So I'm a loyalist. I will never, I don't care how much I think your boyfriend is hot, if there's a connection. Once someone is your boyfriend, there's no connection. For me, he's your lover. I will never go for you. But I once had a friend who...
2: That's not your friend.
0: Premier Gao, first fool.
1: I hear why you actually want the man's perspective, because we know that from a woman's perspective, it's a jealousy thing, it's a possessive thing, it's a I want your life, but I'm going to secretly be your friend while I'm trying to steal everything that you have. But to the men, abochona.
2: What's going on?
1: Like when you, the friend of your ex comes to you, what's going on in your mind?
0: Or so, you even go to her for what?
2: It's very simple. Bro code, right? So I'm going to be fair to all the guys. So if there is an understanding that she's not really your ball, you know what I'm saying? Like if it's a girl you were messing with, it's like, yo, can I, you know, sure. But yeah, it does happen, you know, where you have an agreement with your boy and be like, okay, you know what, you weren't really messing with her, you know, is it free game? That, but like,
0: so in soccer terms, it's like saying playing the ball and not the man.
2: Yeah.
0: Okay.
2: Playing the ball, not the man.
0: Well, exactly that. Learning.
2: Exactly
0: FIFA
2: that.
0: World Cup.
2: Exactly. Like, my ball is my ball, right?
0: Okay.
2: Like, if you've seen me, you've seen, this is my ball, love, you've seen me handle it. Don't try. Don't, let's not make it a thing. It's not, it's bro code. You know, you don't even need me to tell you.
0: But what about the guys that have gone for someone who was your steady girlfriend, someone you're in love with?
2: No, that's, listen, those aren't friends. Those are people you stay far from, because those people will sell you out. They will kill you. They will, guys, it's nobody who messes with, even if you were, it's, years ago, if this was someone who you were serious with,
0: still not an option.
2: No, it's a no-go zone.
0: My chat.
2: I personally, I don't think time can lapse for that.
0: It can't, right?
1: I can't even stand my friend's current boyfriends. I hate them all because I feel like they deserve kings, right? I can barely stand them. It's when they walk down the aisle, that's when I'll tolerate them. But I feel like as
0: me.
1: A real best friend, you're supposed to hate your friend's boyfriends. You're not even supposed to like them. They should be more afraid of what you are going to do to them if they were to break their hearts. So
2: toxic.
1: The fact that I very, very much so.
0: No, she's right.
1: Exactly. I can't stand
0: right.
1: The idea of even going after. I hate them all, first of all. So why would I be, oh my gosh.
0: Guys, at Channel Africa 1, how much time needs to lapse, if there's a period at all? But Insak and I are on the same page. And so is Sviso. He's saying, don't play the...
1: He's traumatized about your last. It's scared, man.
0: 20 after 3 on the upside.
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4: The question that is often being asked is whether it's enough or not. And I think listening to the conversations earlier, it's time we reframe that question. It's not a question of whether it's enough or not, or whether it's going to come from Africa, or it's going to come from overseas, or from the global north. What is important in this context is to make sure that we are optimizing what we have. And there has been a lot of speakers that already alluded to that. Often the fingers got pointed at commercial banks, but I'm not here to defend commercial banks. We are a player, a key stakeholder in this whole mix. But what is important is, even if we have a quarter of that glass full, not half of it, what have we been able to do with it? How have we optimized it? We talk about policy, and the question that always goes through my mind, who is responsible for policy?
3: 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Stay locked right here. The good life, no catch. The upside with Poppin Jongwana and Nzago Mhlanga.
1: 22 after 3 p.m. Central African time. Are we comfortable letting AI spend our money?
0: I'm not going to lie. I'm not.
1: I think I am, and that's the problem.
0: Because you're a spender, and Saku's got cards waiting for the end of the month so she can go zroop.
1: You know me all too well. Dr. Natalie Raphael is joining us to talk more about this. Dr. Natalie, thank you so much for joining us. You are the Africa lead for women in AI. Let's talk about just the natural developments that are taking place within the sector.
5: It's pretty amazing and cool, right?
1: Mm-hmm.
5: I heard your previous insert, and people are now using AI as AI boyfriends and companions.
1: Oh,
5: interesting.
0: Where are we going with this?
5: I think it's moving more into autonomy, mm-hmm. where AI, rather than giving you an answer, it's allowed to take decisions and then act upon the decisions. Scary and kind of cool at the same time.
0: Where is what's scary? Tell us what we should be afraid of.
5: I think the scary thing is acting upon decisions in an autonomous manner. You know, purchasing a house, for example, would you hand over the act of purchasing a house,
1: Ooh.
5: A limitless act to AI? And the next thing you know, there's a moving company outside your current homestead, and you now need to move into your entire new home.
1: You know, the optimist...
5: Interesting and scary.
1: Yeah, Dr. Natalie, the optimist in me wants to say, you know what, this sounds fantastic and it's all good because of all the positive that AI does. But how much control do you think we would relinquish by allowing this technology to exist? Because I'm trying to imagine where, you know, I can't physically make a payment. Perhaps maybe this could help people of certain disabilities where this would be applicable to them, right? But where in a scenario would this work without us relinquishing our ability to decide as humans?
5: I think it's those admin intensive spaces where you know that there's less risk, but the act is done. Check my diary for double bookings. I mean, there's no risk really.
1: Sure.
5: It's a check and a notification. But make investment choices for me based on my affordable income. That's risky, correct? I wouldn't want to do that. So I think right now, if you bring in disability as well, yes, you can make the notable decisions with low risk, but those decisions that are of high risk, I don't think so. Move money from my account to your account. How do I know it's your account? How do I know that AI knows that it's your account? I think those are the risks with this autonomy era that we are in.
0: That also brings the question of accountability into play, because if there are mistakes with an AI system, who then gets held accountable?
5: I'm hoping it's the people who build it and the enterprises that adopt it. They would be then responsible. I mean, we cannot hold AI, a whole host of mathematics behind an algorithm, accountable. But those that are commercializing the use of ease and autonomy, I think those should be liable. And also the onus is on the user, right? I mean, I cannot fathom right now. I mean, in the industry, I see what's happening. And if you ask me personally, Natalie, would you provide AI your username and password to run automatic decisions and act upon those decisions? I would say no.
1: Dr. Nats, do you think in Africa our cybersecurity infrastructure would facilitate this to the fullest capacity? And I'm asking this because already, one, Africa is leading in terms of online scamming. But funny enough as well, we have some of the most free-flowing like online purchases. Like, we live on the internet, right? But we haven't necessarily established the right cybersecurity measures to protect already the data that currently exists. I mean, how many people are still being scammed by credible websites where people are using third parties to facilitate those scamming? So do you think that now AI would either assist with that or create a bigger problem of what already exists?
5: Yeah, the latter. I think you and you and the listeners know it, that AI can learn faster than you and I. So imagine the cybersecurity realms where established enterprises have adopted cybersecurity protocols, but those protocols were built decades ago. With the speed of AI understanding your cybersecurity protocols and then understanding the breaches, the risk is literally in the now rather than something to come. And do we have the protocols in place to protect data? I don't think so, because it's twofold, right? One, I need your data to better commercialize future products to you. And secondly, I need to protect your data. So I'm caught up in this paradox. If I really want to protect your data, it means I would not be able to see your data.
0: That is insane.
5: I think that's the paradox we're in right now. And you see it coming through with algorithms like ChatGPT, Claude, and so forth.
0: Dr. Natalie, sorry to cut you off. I just wanted to ask you, as we wrap up, what one of the misconceptions people have about AI that you'd like to clear up?
5: I think the misconception that it's your friend.
1: Oh, come on, Dr. Nat, don't break my heart like that.
5: I think that's the biggest misconception, because it has plausible truths built into it to satisfy exactly what you want to hear. People move the trust layer very low. And I'm asking listeners to increase the risk layer and be more aware. Be curious other than just giving, right?
0: I like what you're saying, because I'm exactly like you. I'm skeptical, and I thought it was an age thing, but it's good to know that you are too. Dr. Natalie joining us on The Upside this afternoon to chat about how comfortable we are letting AI spend our money for us.
1: You're not going to break up my friendship
0: with AI.
1: No, Dad.
0: I feel like just a word of caution might help you.
1: You're not breaking up my friendship with my girl. I even know what she looks like. We created a whole face. You're not going to do that, guys.
0: What I love about you is that you're always trying to make a friend everywhere. So that says a lot about your personality. But I don't know if this is the friend you want to be making.
1: No, too far in, man. It's 3:30 Central African time. Figile Lingwati is on standby with our sports.
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6: We kick off with football news. Iran takes center stage at the World Cup today when they meet New Zealand at the SoFi Stadium in Los Angeles. The squad arrived from their base in Tijuana just a day before the game due to U.S. travel restrictions, with several officials denied visas. Coach Amir Golanay says his team are focused only on football. Protests are expected outside the stadium, but Golanay and star forward Mehdi Taremi insist their goal is to unite Iranians at home and abroad. Elsewhere, Spain opened the Group H campaign against debutants Cape Verde in Atlanta, Saudi Arabia face Uruguay in Miami, and Belgium take on Egypt in Seattle. The debate over FIFA's mandatory cooling breaks continued this week, with Belgium coach Rudy Garcia offering mixed views on the new rule at the World Cup. Due to concerns over summer temperatures across the USA, Mexico and Canada, FIFA has introduced two compulsory 3-minute hydration breaks per match, scheduled around the 22nd minute of each half, regardless of weather conditions. Speaking ahead of Belgium's Group G open against Egypt in Seattle, Garcia acknowledged the importance of player welfare, but was unsure whether the breaks are necessary in every match.
7: Also, for example, for the weather will be hot, and maybe this hydration break will be also important for the grass. Hydration grass will be important for me. I hope they will do it, for example.
6: Now, rugby news. Saturday's doubleheader at the Nelson Mandela Bay Stadium in Gqeberha can't come soon enough for the Springboks. The Boks will face the Barbarians, while South Africa A will take on Zimbabwe. An extended Springbok squad of some 50-plus players is going to spend most of the week in Johannesburg preparing for the international season opener. Bok assistant coach Dion David says both the national team squad and the SAA squad will leave for the coast on Thursday.
8: We actually have settled in our camp this week here in Johannesburg. We're quite comfortable with the surroundings in terms of where we train, and we found it fit to finish all our training here until Wednesday and then to leave for Port Elizabeth, where we just then obviously go into our captain's run and then into our game.
6: The international season is almost upon the Boks, with the Nations Championship starting in July. The warm-up against the Barbarians has been complicated somewhat by the absence of the Bulls players, who are prepping the United Rugby Championship final against Leinster in Dublin on Friday evening.
8: We're very excited that the Bulls have gone through to the final. Obviously, we would have wanted two South African teams in that final. Obviously, that was some things that we've, scenarios that we've looked at before it could happen, preparing for a team with both teams in the final, or one the Stormers in, or either the Bulls in, and making our plans in terms of players available and the selections that we need to do. So obviously that played a role.
6: And finally, former world champion Shakari Richardson won her first 100 meter of the season, clocking 10.99 seconds at the Los Angeles Grand Prix, with a slight headwind of minus 0.2 meters sec. Richardson outdistanced training partner Kaylee White and Tamari Davis and said it felt good for a first outing at the distance. The meet at the University of Southern California's Allison Felix Field had Richardson and others thinking about the 2028 Los Angeles Olympics. She has not raced a 100 meters since a fifth place finish at the 2025 World Championships in Tokyo. American Kenny Bednarek, who has two Diamond League 200 meter victories this season, won the men's 100 meter in a quick 9.72 seconds, aided by a tailwind above the allowable limit of 2.0. For any sports stories you'd like to share with us, please send us an email to newsroom@channelafrica.co.za or call us +27 11 714 4459. 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
9: The Alexandra Regional Court in Johannesburg, South Africa, has sentenced Abelamine Mugabe to 24 months in prison or a $24,000 fine for pointing a toy firearm, as well as 18 months imprisonment or a $12,000 fine for being in the country illegally. Meanwhile, his co-accused Tobias Matohodze has been sentenced to 3 years imprisonment.
10: So basically what the magistrate said was that that, you know, he has taken into consideration that the complainant or the victim did in fact withdraw the charges. So both of the accused will actually have to be deported. He is to be escorted by the investigating officer. However, in terms of Matonze, he will in fact have to serve his prison time, and thereafter he will in fact also be deported back to Zimbabwe.
3: Africa Update with Lulu Kapu, 12 to 1 p.m. Central African Time, on Open News Audio Bouquet. Channel 628. 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
0: Thank you, Fikile, for bringing us the sports news on Channel Africa this afternoon on The Upside. Let's get into some econ and business news. Vendor King is on standby. Chanduko Likeke.
3: 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The African perspective.
11: Thank you, Poppy. A very good afternoon. Zimbabwe's government has decided to regulate the cryptocurrency sector. This means cryptocurrency businesses are now required to register and pay annual fees. Government says the decision is aimed at ensuring that informal markets are brought under regulatory oversight. Kevin Tutani, researcher and political economist, is based in Zimbabwe.
12: What we see here is the government is bringing in what I would suppose would be deregulation, because indeed the government now needs to monitor what's going on regarding crypto transactions. Because remember, if you're Zimbabwean and your money is outside of the formal financial system, you are still able to transact using cryptocurrency. That is, of course, buying from other foreign exchanges, cryptocurrency exchanges such as Binance and others.
11: The tourism industry in South Africa's city of Cape Town has generated over $1.4 billion in 2025. The industry says foreign visitors' spending reached an all-time high of $1.1 billion. It says the visitors and their spending contributed to over 106,000 jobs. Member of the Mayoral Committee for Economic Growth and Tourism, James Force, says tourism is one of the most powerful tools of job creation and contributes greatly to economic growth. Data that Airports Company South Africa has released show a record of 11 million two-way passengers flights in 2025, with over 3 million two-way international passengers passing through the airport's international terminal. Mozambique says the country's railway network will be opened by to new private operators. The government announced that the move is to improve productivity. Third-party logistics companies will be allowed to run their own trains on national tracks, and the state-owned operator, CFM, will transition into an infrastructure manager, relinquishing its role as the sole rail operator. Senior country economists at the International Growth Center, Agus Daniel, elaborates on the move taken by Mozambique.
13: Basically, is a move that the government is trying to take to reduce the monopoly and sometimes the inefficiency of only one company running the railways in Mozambique. I think it's a kind of structural reform within the sector that will allow private sector to get into this kind of business, will increase the competitiveness, what is very good, at least for the market.
11: Global markets have started the week positively, with the US and Iran finally agreeing to a peace deal. The agreement will see the lifting of the US naval blockade and the reopening of the Strait of Hormuz. As a result, oil prices have dropped sharply, with Brent crude currently sitting at 4.5% lower at about $83 a barrel. The deal will be officially signed in Switzerland on Friday. Portfolio manager at Rand Suisse, Viv Govinda.
14: Well, firstly, the deal is obviously missing a certain amount of, let me say, substance around important issues like the nuclear issue. Also, we haven't heard about the full buy-in of Israel as well, because this needs to be a three-way deal, because Israel's attacks on Lebanon are part of what Iran is, you know, obviously negotiating around because of the relationship between Iran and Hezbollah.
11: One US dollar in Nigeria is at 1,360 naira, Botswana 13.36. Kenya 128 shilling 87, Zambia 17 kwacha 44, BRICS countries $1 in Brazil 5.06, Russia 72 rubles 47, India 94 rupee 92, China 61 76, South Africa 16 rand 24, $1 at 74 pence to the British pound and 86 to the euro. Commodities: gold at $4,305, platinum at $1,764 per ounce, the price of Brent crude oil at $83.68 a barrel. For any business stories you'd like to share with us, please send us an email to newsroom@channelafrica.co.za, or you can call us on +27 11714 4459. 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
15: Nkosingi Pile Mbanza, you are Zawadi Yabu. 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
16: I'm Nkosingi Pile, meaning a gift from God. 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In Swahili means a gift from God. 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
19: Uba, what am I saying?

0: Sukiyaki.
1: Yebo.
0: And before that, Gara.
1: Mm-hmm.
0: I love a Nigerian collab, Tiwa Savage and Ira Star. Life Made.
1: I'm
0: Are you joking?
1: A very nice Nigerian collab.
0: It was, oh, except there's one equation of the Nsako. We'll find any gap,
1: yeah.
0: to let us know that she is going to eventually, someday, somehow, some way, some shape, some form, give birth to
1: beautiful African babies.
0: Exactly. Do you know what was happening this weekend? Well, the rest of you were watching The Polygamist. I was watching all the sport that was happening this weekend, and so much happened. Lewis Hamilton won for Ferrari.
1: Yes.
0: It's been 2 years, guys, that we've been waiting for this moment. And I don't want to jinx the man, but he's looking good. Whatever Kim is giving him, she must continue. Kim, we're in your corner now, babe.
2: I want Kim and Mandela.
0: Keep it coming.
2: Shout out, guys.
0: Kim and Mandela. Same page all of the time. But you know what I loved about this weekend?
1: Mm-hmm.
0: The fact that the DRC soccer team rocked up in those leopard print suits with the bag in leopard print at the airport. Guys, if there ever was an airport fit, that was it. Those men looked pristine. They looked majestic. They just looked like they came to play and they came to slay.
2: You know, when I saw that picture, I was like, Lord, is it too late to change a career and be an air hostess? Because, wow!
0: Can you imagine?
2: Wow! See your coffee, sir?
0: I would not have been able. And they all looked just tall and handsome and dark. And through the airport. Can you imagine?
2: Nah. Give me a tall glass of milk with that chocolate.
0: DRC, when your people are coming back, because we're coming to that airport.
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0: front or in the
1: back of your bank accounts, Namkes?
2: It's a trick question. I'm trying to think where they should be. Depending on how much.
1: Going that way.
2: Please don't do this to me live on. And funny that you speak about that. We're going to be chatting about doing a financial check-in in the next hour of The Upside. So that's literally what we all should be doing, is checking which side the commas are balancing our money.
1: Hey, 2026, Mara, has been a ride, my darlings.
2: For all of us, we are on this roller coaster together.
1: We're trying our best, man. Everything is expensive. You know, there's a video that was trending on TikTok this weekend of this young lady. She was trying to shoot some content, right? Mm-hmm. So you put your phone up, like, across the aisle.
2: Uh-huh.
1: And this woman, like, shame, she just was meandering through the aisle, and she was checking for the price of cheese.
2: Mm.
1: And the dismay in her face, like, she was literally like giving up. And I was like, wow, guys, the economy was caught live jive. Everything is too expensive. We can't afford anything. We're just clearing cards because, okay, we said electricity is not that important.
2: Which is also why this time of the year is the best to be on diet, because you can't afford the food anyway.
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2: We're into the second hour of The Upside right here on Channel Africa. 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
7: Thank you, Poppy. Looking at your top stories, more than 50 African nations gather for the 19th Conference of Speakers and Presiding Officers of the Commonwealth Africa Region. And the UN Human Rights Chief welcomes US-Iran peace deal. Your latest news, greetings to our listeners. South Africa is taking center stage in shaping Africa's democratic future. This as it hosts parliamentary leaders from across the continent this week. The 19th Conference of Speakers and Presiding Officers of the Commonwealth Africa Region gets underway in the Gauteng province today, Buthali Pile explains.
8: More than 50 African nations are expected to gather in Gauteng for the 19th Conference of Speakers and Presiding Officers of the Commonwealth Africa Region. The high-level summit will focus on strengthening parliamentary democracy, promoting sustainable development, and advancing political stability across the continent. Speaker of the Gauteng Provincial Legislature, Morakane Masupi, says hosting the conference is a historic moment for South Africa, providing an opportunity for African parliamentary leaders to share solutions to common governance challenges. Discussions are expected to center on accountability, democratic institutions, and the role of proactive parliaments in driving Africa's development agenda.
7: Police in South Africa have had their hands full trying to calm tension after the arrival of activist Ngizwe Mqhunu at Sherwood Hall in Durban, where thousands of Malawians have gathered to be repatriated. It was previously reported that the Malawians started fleeing their dwellings following tension arising from protests against anti-illegal foreign nationals a week ago. Crowds became visibly agitated and violent shortly after Mkhonu's arrival. They demanded that he leaves the area and pelted him with stones and sticks. Police quickly intervened. Mkhonu says the crowd reacted strongly because they know what he stands for regarding illegal immigration in the country.
0: And when you are the leader, when you are doing the right thing, some they will like it, some they don't like it. How many people that have came here, why they are angry for me? Because I'm telling them the truth and the oath that they must perish in this country. And then within 15 days from now, they must be gone.
7: The remains of a South African man who died in Russia after being lured to fight in the war with Ukraine have finally been returned to his family. 44-year-old Sihle Makhaya from the KwaZulu-Natal province was allegedly recruited in July 2025 with a promise of employment. According to the family, Makhaya, who was diabetic, was offered a one-year contract to fight for Russia, but he declined. He died in March after suspected complications from his illness. His family sought assistance for his returns from the provincial government in April. Human Settlement and Transport MEC's Boniso Duma says it took 69 days to repatriate the remains. He acknowledged President Ramaphosa and Minister of International Relations and Corporations Ronald Lamola for their role in the process.
4: We've worked well with the family. I'm sure, as you know, that from March up to today, it means that it has taken long because of the logistic, because of the issue of administration. They've been understanding and the situation has been dire, but we went closer and want to thank everyone who participated in the journey.
7: Rwanda has reaffirmed its readiness to prevent any Ebola outbreak from entering the country. This is despite ongoing cases reported in neighboring countries, particularly in the Eastern Democratic Republic of Congo and parts of Uganda. The Health Minister, Dr. Sabine Nsanzimana, outlined Rwanda's preparedness measures and reassured both citizens and international investors that the country is safe and Ebola-free. He says Rwanda has remained vigilant since the World Health Organization declared the outbreak a public health emergency of international concern earlier this month.
9: Every time we've activated our mechanism to prepare, to make sure we don't have

0: has welcomed the peace deal between the United States and Iran, which includes a permanent ceasefire, and the reopening of the Strait of Hormuz. He urged all parties to exercise maximum restraint and to quickly implement the agreement in good faith. This preliminary pact aims to end the conflict that has significantly impacted energy markets and resulted in numerous casualties, although the status of Iran's nuclear program still requires further negotiation. Recapping on your top stories, more than 50 African nations are expected to gather in the Gauteng province for the 19th Conference of Speakers and Presiding Officers of the Commonwealth Africa region. The high-level summit will focus on strengthening parliamentary democracy, promoting sustainable development, and advancing political stability across the continent. Channel Africa News, I'm Onele Ntsinzi.
1: SABC News. The African perspective. 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
2: 6 after 4 p.m. Central African time, it's The Upside. We're talking all things money. So the only numbers you should be worried about is not your crushes, but what's happening in your bank account.
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2: 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The plus two, the plus 27, the plus 236 must actually be the plus in your bank account. 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

0: Ain't nothing like it, man. Some sweet love from an African man. Sign me up.
1: Wizkid, sweet love. Welcome to The Upside. This is the second hour on a Monday afternoon. Poppy and Nsako looking after you. I came across a story over the weekend that had me wondering what I would have done in this situation. Mm-hmm. And I thought I'd ask you. I'm on, you know, American Twitter. I don't know. Oh, Twitter, TikTok, all of it. It always finds me. I don't know how. So I stumbled on this a TikTok of a young man. I don't know him from a bar of soap, but he starts talking about how when he was younger, his mom had a house that she would rent out to celebrities. And then the one time the celebrity came over to stay for a couple of weeks or months, I'm not sure, she set the place alight, right? He doesn't mention

0: names, but he says that his mom signed an NDA, but because now he's of age, he didn't sign an NDA, so he's going to talk about what's happened. But he doesn't mention names, and he just like tells the story about how his childhood home went up in flames, and the celebrity was not sorry, tried to sue them, tried to silence them, all of this stuff. No. And I thought this is such an interesting story. I wonder who it is. Not even an hour went past, the person came out. It was me. So the person who it was is Kat Von D. I don't know if you know who she is. She is, this is how I remember Kat Von D. If she's done stuff before this, Angie Mayaz. But she was the woman. Do you know Sandra Bullock?
1: Yes.
0: Sandra Bullock was in a long-term relationship marriage with a guy who cheated on her with Kat Von D. So that's who, for me, Kat Von D is. But she obviously has a life of her own. She has like a product makeup line, some vibe going on. But that's how I remember her. So she came forward like an hour after this person put up this video saying that she burnt the mom's house down. Mm-hmm. And she said that's not how it happened. There was an electrical fault. And I kept wondering, guys, if someone said I did something, right? And they didn't mention names, I'm not coming forward. Even if I was implicated, why would you come and tell us that it's you?
1: The CIA would have to kill me first. The FBI would have to come to my house and I still deny it.
0: We were none the wiser.
1: We didn't know. Dude, I was thinking people like Britney Spears. I was already going to like, maybe it was Chris Brown. Like, I was already listing in my mind people who've had interesting paths where houses are concerned. You could not point me to her. I would deny.
0: Please go watch the videos on TikTok and just see the correlation. There was no connection, but the people in America connected because they obviously know what happened years ago. But I just kept thinking that you could not pull that out of me. I would never have said that it's me. He would have had to keep making videos and say my name. Sorry. Ritmos e cultura.
2: Ora, calo rosa e saudações, fiéis ouvintes do Ritmos e Cultura. 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

0: Ritmos e Cultura com Jacob Tivani. 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
2: 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We need to have an independent oversight and verification that is not included within the institutions in which that needs to implement the just transition processes. And also we need to have incentives and penalties for performance, including licensing, procurement, and achievement outcomes. So with accountability needs to be credible, so that we can see the actionable solutions and steps being implemented.
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0: This is all we're pushing. All FIFA World Cup long is enjoyment. Just make sure that you're doing it safely. It is 18 after 4. You're locked into The Upside with Poppy and Insako. And we're about to have a very important conversation because guess what, guys? We are almost officially halfway through the year.
1: Thank God.
0: Which means it's downhill to December.
1: I need it to be December right now, guys. I'm sorry, but 2026 has genuinely, like, you know, roadkill. Have you ever seen roadkill before?
0: Yeah.
1: Where you see an animal fighting for its life on the side of the road.
0: Oh,
1: I feel like that. Most people are feeling
0: that,
1: like that.
0: That visual's not a great one, babe.
1: Oh, sorry.
0: Don't
1: shame.
0: Do that
1: too
0: to
1: gruesome?
0: Me. Yeah.
1: Oh, darling.
0: Do you know how many times I've seen roadkill? I love a good road trip, and
1: And to see how people make life lemonade out of lemons. There's some people out there who make dinner out of roadkill. So, hey,
0: come on.
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0: Welcome back to The Upside. 21 after 4. We're joined now by Zolega Mtalane, who's a financial advisor from Sanlam, to chat about the mid-year check-in. We are checking in with our financial health this afternoon on The Upside. Good afternoon, Ms. Mtalane. How are you?
5: Good afternoon. Good afternoon, everyone at home and the listeners and to my beautiful host. Thank you so much.
0: Yes. So we kicked off the year making financial goals, saying that we're going to spend less, save more, invest more, build emergency funds. I'm not going to lie. I haven't done any of that. So
5: it's hectic.
0: I'm being honest with you, but it doesn't mean that we can't course correct, and that's why we're having this conversation this afternoon. Why is it important for us to have a financial check-in in the middle of the year? In the middle of the disaster, the tsunami.
5: In the middle of a pandemic. Thank you so much for the chat today. I would like to remind our listeners back at home that it is crucial that we do have spendings, that we do work and focus mainly on what we do best, but also reconsider saving, which is a key to motivating and going forward in life. You must have a savings. You must have a savings.
1: Zolega, you know, I feel like this year, and I'm so glad Poppy was real with that, because I don't think we're honest enough about our finances and the spending. But also, there's a part of life that just is so unexpected. I feel like right now, we've all been trying to patch, like, you know, those jeans with different patches. And when you look at your financial health, you're wondering, what can I save? Because most of the time, there's certain emergencies that we need to deal with. Mm. How do we create that balance, especially in this review, and maybe not being too hard on ourselves based on also where the economy stands currently?
5: I believe that it's always best to set financial boundaries and have self-discipline when it comes to your finances, because finances is not a dirty word. That's what they normally tell us. Mm-hmm. Talking about finances, relating to them with your partner at home, with your kids, make sure that the word finances is a key factor in your day-to-day planning, because we always need to go back and reflect. 2026 has kicked off. We are in the middle of the year and things are so difficult for some of us, but we must always look back and sit yourself down, focus on what you have been doing, how much have you been earning throughout the year, till this moment and go back and reflect. Teach yourself to have discipline with your finances. That's the thing that I can say to the listener at home. Teach yourself to have discipline when it comes to your finances.
0: Zoleka, can you give us some insight in terms of some of the biggest financial goals that people set for themselves at the beginning of the year and how and why they fall short of those goals?
5: Those are mainly the types of goals that people have. I want to put down a deposit for my car. I want to buy a new phone. I want to go on a vacation. And we have those small group chats that mid-year you realize that I haven't yet contributed as much as I had anticipated. But you go back and you discipline yourself to continue and set those boundaries when it comes to finances and focus mainly on the goal. Always put your eye on the ball. That is the most important thing. People have different goals. I want to buy a car at the end of the year. I want to do renovations for my mom's kitchen at the end of the year. Come Christmas, I'm all set. Those are the little small goals that people set out and backslack when they see that things aren't really going as they had planned and anticipated at the beginning of the year. But it's never too late to start. That's what I can tell the listener at home. It's never too late. Even if you have already backslacked, they have removed you from that group that you had, you wanted to go to Bali and you were so eager when the year started. It's always best to start all over again, go back to the drawing board and focus.
1: So Zoleka, next time if you're going to drag me, honey, hold my hand first, okay? I can't go to Bali this year with the fam because of work, girl. But I wanted to bring it back to life a little bit because I think sometimes we have those like moments or certain financial slips, let me call them that for now, where we had this big savings and we finally reached our particular goal. But now, boom, something happens and we need to now withdraw from that savings. How do you slowly build it back up again? Because I find that returning back to where you were financial and health-wise, how do you now build it back? Do you kind of send all the money back in or do you slowly bring it? Like, how do you kind of be a return soldier to your savings account after a financial loss?
5: I'd best believe that it all starts at the beginning of the year because we first need to sit down as we do our preparations for the year. We must make sure that we do understand there are going to be setbacks in our financials. So always put what comes first. When you see that you have backslacked, make sure that you do not suffocate yourself trying to save up the value that you had already anticipated or kept in your bank. Always sit down with yourself, forgive yourself, and make sure that you start again. So no matter how much you save, but start. Even if you save as little as 500 rand a month, if you can afford, it all depends on starting. You need to have self-discipline, sit yourself down in a corner and make sure that you start all over again. I always say to my clients and to people that I meet on a daily, you need to set up three major goals. You need to focus on your needs first. You need to focus on your savings. When I talk about savings, I also mention the word emergency funds. You must have different types of savings that you have as an individual. And you must also focus on your wants. Those are the three things that I always emphasize on people because we know that we do like leisure. We know that we wanna go out. But at the same place, we also need to start saving. I'm sorry. We also need to start saving for the future. So emergency funds are crucial. Emergency funds are not that you need to start saving 1.5. It starts from little as 20 rand. So you can have an envelope a method into savings and different various types of other savings methods that you can develop for yourself, the ones that you are comfortable with. And first and foremost, focus on your needs. So it's never too late to start.
1: Zoleka, where can we find you?
5: I am available on TikTok, _Fuzula, that is my clan name. And on Facebook, I am Zoleka Mthalane Weza Elihle, that's also my clan name. And on phones, I'm available on 033-417-4013.
0: Thank you so much for joining us on The Upside this afternoon. I promise you, I will have, I'm not saying how much money I'll have in my savings account, but I will have a savings account by the next time we chat. So, like, I'm Talana, our financial advisor from Sanlam this afternoon on Channel Africa.
1: I mean, my bank account right now needs ashwagandha, my darling. It needs ashwagandha and chamomile tea, babe, my dear.
0: And I need that too at this point in time.
1: My darling, yo, it's a long road, man. It is a 4:30 Central African time. Figile Lingwadi is ready with our sports.
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6: Let's start off with football news. This hour, Iran takes center stage at the World Cup today when they meet New Zealand at the SoFi Stadium in Los Angeles. The squad arrived from their base in Tijuana just a day before the game due to U.S. travel restrictions, with several officials denied visas. Coach Amir Galenoi says his team are focused only on football. Protests are expected outside the stadium, but Galenoi, a star forward Mehdi Taremi, insists their goal is to unite Iranians at home and abroad. Elsewhere, Spain opened their Group H campaign against debutants Cape Verde in Atlanta. Saudi Arabia face Uruguay in Miami, and Belgium take on Egypt in Seattle. In rugby news, Saturday's doubleheader at the Nelson Mandela Bay Stadium in Gqeberha can't come soon enough for the Springboks. The Boks will face the Barbarians, while South Africa A will take on Zimbabwe. An extended Springbok squad of some 50-plus players is going to spend most of the week in Johannesburg preparing for the international season opener. Bok assistant coach Dion David says both the national team squad and the SAA squad will leave for the coast on Thursday.
7: We actually have settled in our camp this week here in Johannesburg. We're quite comfortable with the surroundings in terms of where we train, and we found it fit to finish all our training here up until Wednesday, and then to leave for Port Elizabeth, where we just then obviously go into our captain's run and then into our game.
6: The international season is almost upon the Boks, with the Nations Championship starting in July. The warm-up against the Barbarians has been complicated somewhat by the absence of the Bulls players, who are prepping the United Rugby Championship, the URC final, against Leinster in Dublin on Friday evening.
7: We're very excited that the Bulls have gone through to the final. Obviously, we would have wanted two South African teams in that final. Obviously, that was some things that we've... scenarios that we've looked at before it could happen, preparing for a team with both teams in the final, or one the Stormers in, or either the Bulls in, and making our plans in terms of players available and the selections that we need to do. So obviously that played a role.
6: On to cricket news. Australia spinner Nathan Lyon is confident he will be ready for the test series at home against Bangladesh in August as he continues his recovery from what he describes as a traumatic injury. A 38-year-old required surgery to reattach the muscle in his hamstring after suffering an injury during the third Ashes test against England in Adelaide in December. Lyon has already started bowling after an intense rehabilitation program and is eager to resume against batters during a series of training camps in Brisbane next month. Lyon has 567 wickets in Test cricket, second only to Shane Warne for Australia, and could push for 600 mark, with plenty of red ball cricket on the horizon for Australia. In athletics, former world champion Sha'Carri Richardson won her first 100-meter of the season on Sunday, clocking 10.99 seconds at the Los Angeles Grand Prix. With a slight headwind of minus 0.2 meter, Richardson outdistanced training partner Kayla White 11.08 and Tamara Davis 11.11, and said it felt good for the first outing at the distance. The meet at the University of Southern California's Allison Felix Field had Richardson and others thinking about the 2028 Los Angeles Olympics. She had not raced a 100-meter since a fifth-place finish at the 2025 World Championships in Tokyo. American Kenny Bednarek, who has two Diamond League 200-meter victories this season, won the men's 100-meter in a quick 9.72 seconds, aided by a tailwind of 2.4 meters above the allowable limit of 2.0. For any sports stories you'd like to share with us, please do send us an email to newsroom@channelafrica.co.za or call us on +27 11 714 4459. 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
0: Thank you to Fikile, who's on sports duty this afternoon on the upside, checking in with econ and business news. He's the man with a plan, the vendor king himself, Chanduko Likeke.
2: 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The African perspective.
11: Thank you, Poppy, for the nice intro. Let's start in South Africa. The Technology Innovation Agency, or TIA, has launched a massive $73 million Technology Innovation Fund specifically aimed at tackling youth unemployment in South Africa. The agency, which is an entity of the Department of Science, Technology and Innovation, believes that fostering innovation is pivotal to driving economic inclusion and sustainable development for the country's youth. Dr. Titus Mate is the newly appointed Technology Innovation Agency CEO.
12: So it's around about 1.2 billion rand. We're investing this money in the directing critical minerals program so we can create opportunities in South Africa. Beneficiation of minerals, as we've been talking about as a country, it's a big opportunity to create jobs locally, to promote the use of electric vehicles and also deal with the regulatory issues, create the infrastructure, charging infrastructure, so that there's more adoption of electric vehicles in the country. And then the last one, where we're injecting money, it's very topical, the AI technology. You heard the innovators talking about what they are planning to do. As you know, young people are so excited. In fact, they are the biggest users of AI.
11: Mpumalanga government in South Africa has commemorated the Youth Day in the Pixlika Isaka Seme municipality ahead of the national commemoration tomorrow. The provincial government boasted about the Premier Development Youth Fund, which is aimed at addressing, among others, youth unemployment. The beneficiaries of the fund have expressed their gratitude to the provincial government for supporting their businesses. In West Africa, Senegal's former Prime Minister Ousmane Sonko has softened his stance on debt restructuring, saying he does not hold rigid positions on the issue. Sonko says authorities must respond pragmatically to the country's growing debt crisis linked to misreported debt under former President Macky Sall. Sonko's comments come after he was removed as Prime Minister by President Bassirou Diomaye Faye, but later elected Speaker of the National Assembly, a position that could allow him to influence government policy. His remarks come as the IMF team prepares to resume talks this week on a new lending program for Senegal. Global coffee chain Starbucks in South Korea will shut all stores for half a day next week for staff to attend a history lesson following a public backlash over a promotional campaign. Starbucks faced widespread criticism after last month's marketing push that evoked memories of a brutal military crackdown. The BBC's Anbrastan Etrajan has the details.
8: South Korea is the global coffee chain's third largest market after the United States and China. Last month, Starbucks launched a Tank Day reusable coffee cup promotion that coincided with the anniversary of the 1980 pro-democracy uprising. Many felt the tank motif referenced vehicles deployed by the military government to crush the protest. That created a public uproar, and Starbucks' parent company in South Korea apologized and sacked the chief executive. The coffee chain also reportedly suffered a very significant drop in sales after calls to boycott.
11: As G7 leaders convene in France, the United Nations High Commissioner for Human Rights, Volker Turk, has urged the world's leading economies to place human rights at the heart of their deliberations. Addressing the Human Rights Council in Geneva, Turk warned that escalating conflicts across the globe continue to exact a devastating human cost.
13: I welcome the announcement that the United States and Iran have agreed on a peace deal that provides for an immediate and permanent ceasefire, the reopening of the Strait of Hormuz, and a framework for further negotiations. The conflict has had a devastating impact on human rights across the region and around the world. The last months have shown that the deep differences in the region cannot be resolved by military means.
11: One US dollar in Nigeria is trading at 1,360 Naira, Botswana 13 Pula 36, Kenya the dollar is at 128 shilling 87, Zambia 17 Kwacha 44, BRICS countries $1 in Brazil, 5 real 06, Russia 72 rubles 47, India 94 rupee 92, China 61.76, South Africa 16 rand 24. $1 is at 74 pence to the British pound and 86 to the euro. Commodities, gold at $4,355, platinum at $1,801 per ounce. The price of Brent crude oil, $83.03 a barrel. That is all for now. For any business stories you'd like to share with us, please send us an email to newsroom@channelafrica.co.za, or you can call us on +27 11714 4459. For Channel Africa Business, I am Chanduko Ligege.
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2: This is the generation that learned to turn limitation into expression, into opportunity and the freedom to create. 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Africa! 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In their language. Dreaming it, living it, streaming it. For the whole entire world to see and feel. Celebrating the youth of the continent. 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
2: 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Nothing but the good stuff. And the African perspective. Yeah.

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So forgive me if I fumble, 'cause I'm only human. Somebody move the

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0: Oh, yeah.
1: 11 before 5 p.m. Central African time. We've been winding our waist for the last 9 minutes or so. So those curves are coming in nicely.
0: Right.
1: Just in time for summer.
0: That's what we like.
1: I need the heat. I need a pina colada.
0: And today was a really nice day in Joburg. Mm. It was a beautiful day. My Uber driver was complaining about the heat because he likes winter. And I said, no, no, no. We are headed to summer now. When the days are like this, forget. Please focus on December, mate.
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0: she want Gucci designer. That's us.
1: Absolutely. What else would I want? Ice cream? No.
0: Yo, the days of ice cream are gone, Baba. Wow. No, that, gelato. You can gelato yourself.
1: That and coffee dates. I find coffee dates very lazy. Let me tell you, actually, if you take me on a coffee date, I'm actually very frustrated. You couldn't think of a restaurant. You couldn't think of like a nice fine dining place. I can't even dress up. I'm wearing sports clothes. I'm coming from Pilates.
0: It's a want to get to know me. So if someone says they want to take you on a coffee date, they're testing to see if you're going to be vocal about what you want. And in being vocal, what is it that you do want? So they're trying to gauge if they can afford you or not. So if you say, I'm not coming on the coffee date, and they say, why not? And you'll be like, coffee?
1: It's lazy.
0: Exactly, they're gonna be like, okay, that's not my spec, that's not my person, and that's okay, and we move on.
1: So cheap, basically.
0: Yes,
1: okay.
0: Most of them are.
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0: 5 p.m. on the dot. Let's check in with our latest in news. 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
4: Thank you, Poppy. Looking at your top stories, more than 50 African nations gathered for the 19th Conference of Speakers and Presiding Officers on the Commonwealth Africa region. A Norwegian crown princess's son found guilty of rape. Your latest news greetings to our listeners. South Africa is taking center stage in shaping Africa's democratic future. This as it hosts parliamentary leaders from across the continent this week. The 19th Conference of Speakers and Presiding Officers of the Commonwealth Africa region gets underway in the Gauteng province today. Buthlele Pile reports.
5: More than 50 African nations are expected to gather in Gauteng for the 19th Conference of Speakers and Presiding Officers of the Commonwealth Africa region. The high-level summit will focus on strengthening parliamentary democracy, promoting sustainable development, and advancing political stability across the continent. Speaker of the Gauteng Provincial Legislature, Morakane Masupie, says hosting the conference is a historic moment for South Africa, providing an opportunity for African parliamentary leaders to share solutions to common governance challenges. Discussions are expected to center on accountability, democratic institutions, and the role of proactive parliaments in driving Africa's development agenda.
4: Malawian government officials say they remain under pressure as thousands of displaced nationals continue arriving at the Sherwood Hall in Durban in South Africa's KwaZulu-Natal province, hoping to return home. Hundreds of people, including women, children, the elderly and sick, are still waiting for transport as one loaded bus has left so far today. More buses have been expected. Officials say the number of people at the site grew rapidly within days, rising from just over 170 people when operations started to nearly 7,000 people seeking assistance. Some pregnant women have been taken to hospital after getting into labor. Malawi High Commission Mufi Suleiman says conditions have been extremely difficult since the repatriation process started, especially with only two consular officials initially available to process the people.
6: Our goal from High Commission, it is to make sure that everyone who are here has to be repatriated to go home. So there's no one will be remains. As long as the people are still coming, as long as we are still going to bring the buses until we finish all the process completely once and for all.
4: Meanwhile, police in South Africa have intensified their crackdown on illegal immigration, arresting more than 2,500 undocumented foreign nationals in a week-long nationwide operation. Over 15,000 people were arrested for various crimes as Operation Shanela continues across the country. Spokesperson Vincent Mokati says they have also intercepted cocaine shipment at Durban Harbour.
7: Law enforcement agencies also dealt a significant blow to transnational organized drug trafficking after intercepting 30 bricks of cocaine at the port of Durban. This latest seizure follows the interception of 90 kilograms of cocaine concealed in trucks arriving from Brazil at the same port just 3 days earlier.
4: The remains of a South African man who died in Russia after being lured to fight in the war with Ukraine has finally been returned to his family. 44-year-old Sihle Makaye from the KwaZulu-Natal province was allegedly recruited in July 2025 with a promise of employment. According to the family, Makaye, who was diabetic, was offered a one-year contract to fight for Russia, but he declined. He died in March after suspected complications with his illness. His family sought assistance for his return from the provincial government in April. Human Settlement and Transport MEC Sboniso Duma says it took 69 days to repatriate the remains. He acknowledged President Cyril Ramaphosa and the Minister of International Relations and Cooperation, Ronald Lamola, for their role in the process.
8: We've worked well with the family. I'm sure, as you know, that from March up to today, it means that it has taken long because of the logistic, because of the issue of administration. They've been understanding and the situation has been dire, but we went closer and want to thank everyone who participated in the journey.

0: term of 18 months and have said he intends to appeal. Recapping on your top stories, more than 50 African nations are expected to gather in the Gauteng province for the 19th Conference of Speakers and Presiding Officers of the Commonwealth Africa Region. The high-level summit will focus on strengthening parliamentary democracy, promoting sustainable development, and advancing political stability across the continent. Channel Africa News, I'm Onelen Tsinzi.
1: 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The African perspective. 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
2: It is a 6 after 5 p.m. Central African time. Abotjo Nasi, Abotjo has come to the front. We're getting into our relationship talks this hour. We're talking cheating.
3: Oh my word.
2: Cheating. What constitutes
3: we
2: cheating?
3: We are moving the goalpost and I love it because...
2: Why do you love it?
3: Because things have changed, guys. Mm-hmm. The world is changing and we must change with the world and we must come to Jesus with the world.
2: What is the most random thing someone has ever accused you of cheating? Like this for them is cheating.
3: I once went on a run. Right. Uh-huh. And granted, my ex and I lived in the same area, but I hadn't seen this man in about 3 or 4 years. And I came back to the guy that I was dating after my run at my house. And I said, guess who I ran into after 4 or 5 years? Uh-huh. I then ran into this. The man said I coordinated the entire thing.
2: Stop it.
3: I said,
2: stop it.
3: Sweet.
2: Stop it.
3: This is why.
2: A run in his mouth. Stop it.

0: see, even you, some of us have Jarvis crying, guys. Asking for umcebo.
1: I can't text Jarvis, seriously. I'm not going to lie.
0: He's a barb. I love that about him.
1: Target market. By any stretch of the imagination, love your work, but I'm not the Zulu girl you're talking to, bro.
0: At Channel Africa One, let us know, what would you constitute as cheating? The stories are absolutely endless.
1: Keep them coming.
0: I love talking about relationships. You have no
1: idea. And we love to talk about cheating.
2: Zilipendwa na Dishon de la Croix.
3: Alves OG 38. Kwa nini 38?
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5: The continent is supposed to be united for a common purpose. We are supposed to be united as, I mean, why are you not doing this to the whites who have been in your country? Are you moving around checking their documents? Are you just saying that it's only Ghanaians, only Nigerians, only Somalians, I mean only Africans, blacks who are living in South Africa without the right documentation? Is that what you're trying to prove? No.
4: Fred De Hoe, spokesperson for the Ghana Foreign Affairs Ministry.
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0: D-Rush.
1: Aria Star with a rush coming through there, and you're probably rushing home to avoid your partner because you've been cheating on them all this time.
2: No, don't say that. We are hopeful on this show that you are not cheating, because we're going to educate you about what in 2026 counts as cheating, so
1: everything,
2: that you don't
1: bro.
2: Do
1: literally, I'm telling you now, if you wink at someone, it's cheating.
2: Also, why are you winking in 2026? 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
4: You are Zawadi Yabu. Could you tell us about the story? 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
5: I'm Nkosi Phile, meaning a gift from God. My name is Zawadi Yamungu.
6: In Swahili means a gift from God.
5: So Zawadi Yamungu is a direct translation of my name, a Zulu name, Nkosi Phile. And I know that my father was waiting to have a boy child as a firstborn.
6: But then they did not change the name either way.
5: They still believe that I was Nkosi Mphile. God gave them a girl child. And they named me way before they even knew I was a girl. 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
4: All right. Could you kindly introduce the song that is at number 4 for us?
5: Tanyanjalo, Banisami. A beautiful song by Kaza, the Small, and myself, Zawadi Yamungu.
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1: Ain't nothing logical about this one. 21 after 5 p.m. Central African Time. In 2026, what constitutes as cheating in relationships? Joining us is Dr. Kitumetsi Mashego, who is a clinical psychologist and author. Dr. Kitu, talk to us about this. I mean, some people say everything is cheating. Others say nothing is cheating. Flirting is cheating. What is infidelity, like the core of it?
7: Good afternoon, and thank you for having me. Relationships are about formation of a deep, intimate connection. Emotional safety should be there, vulnerability, communication, and, you know, romantic energy, you know, in that partnership. So cheating comes where it violates this, meaning that you have this, but not in your primary relationship. There's a secondary relationship that's offering, you know, this emotional safety when it comes to emotional cheating, for example, where you're getting it elsewhere, but not, you know, from your primary partner. And that is where then a third party has entered the chat. That's, you know, the third party has entered the relationship.
2: So with the third party entering the relationship, it's obvious now that there's someone else in the equation. Why do so many couples struggle to agree on what constitutes emotional infidelity when it's, to some people, so obvious?
7: I believe that we, you know, people, when we get into the relationships, we don't actually sit down and talk about our expectations and our needs. And I'm of view that some people actually don't know what they want from a relationship until they enter a relationship. They think it will just flow because we're in love. And then when you're in it, you realize, I actually want someone who makes me feel like, you know, I'm the best thing that happened to women or to men. Right. And what happens is you might find yourself with a partner who's unable to give you that. Their love language is not what, you know, serves you. And the problem then comes in there. And now you're already committed to this relationship. What happens is you meet, you know, Tom or Lerato from outside, and Tom offers you the one thing that you're not getting in your relationship. Right. It could be then in this case, when we're talking about emotional cheating, that emotional support, that attention that you need, that you're not getting from home. And then what happens is you find yourself now juggling or trying to, you know, get three needs met by your primary partner, and your secondary partner needs two new needs that you're not getting in your primary relationship.
1: Can we talk about also how it's not as like black and white anymore? Sometimes it could be female friends or male friends, or, you know, people within the circles kind of fulfilling that emotional need, maybe on a friendship basis. How do you establish boundaries like that? Because those, I feel like, are breeding ground for infidelity, especially emotional infidelity.
7: Definitely. If you, you know, when something great happens to you, if your partner is not the first person you call, right, I think people need to then sit down to say, what's going on in my relationship? Why is this person not the first person I call, for good news or for bad news? Why am I calling my mom or my dad or my friend or my male partner, or, you know, my male friend rather, or my female friend? And I think that's where then the reflection about what's really going on in the relationship should happen. Because when you're bringing a person into a relationship with you, you know, you're expecting that person to be almost your best friend, really. Someone who you can share, you know, certain things with. And, you know, relationships grow when we become vulnerable and we connect. So if the relationship is lacking that, it's likely that it will not progress and evolve. You're always now fighting about, but you never call me during the day to ask me how's my day, if that's a need. So you keep fighting about the needs, and you actually don't grow and connect and evolve, you know, over time with the relationship. You just continue fighting about your needs, which are not met.
2: Is secrecy a big red flag? Deleting messages, hiding conversations, changing passwords, that kind of stuff. Would that be considered a form of cheating or withholding information for sure?
7: Definitely, because that omission, I mean, obviously you're also aware of the type of partner you have, but also aware of what it is you are extending to that other friend or the person that you are chatting with. So obviously the boundaries might be a bit blurred, and the conversation is not happening between you and your partner about, you know, what it is, the state of the relationship with those other people. Maybe there is no definition of who they are and who they are in your life. And you can see based on the information, you know, sometimes I always say to people, ask yourself, will this bother me if it was happening to me? Will I be bothered if my, you know, if my partner was receiving such messages, if they have had a friend of the opposite sex, for example, who, you know, they relate in this manner, would that bother me? And yes, we're not the same, but if you are going to feel uncomfortable, you know, about her or him receiving those messages, then, you know, you need to really reflect about, you know, do we really need to have this person in our lives? Because remember, in a relationship, you've chosen that person. This person did not fall upon you. We actually chose each other. So you need to continually choose each other, you know, as you're growing in the relationship. This is not to also forget that sometimes you are in an unhealthy relationship. So even, you know, innocent messages can be really trigger a fight if you're in an unhealthy relationship. So we also need to consider that can also happen in primary relationships.
2: Does sliding into people's DMs count as cheating? Yes. There's a situation, well, how? Saying, hey, how are you?
1: Yes. For that, Bayana, what do you want?
2: You're saying, how are you doing? There's a situation that happened, you know, on the internet, where Jordan Woods is dating a basketball player who just won a really massive tournament in the USA. He plays for the Knicks, and everything's been going amazing between Jordan and this man. And then some random chick just was like, hey, he slid into my DMs a year or so ago. And I wondered to myself if I would be bothered if that had happened. And the answer is no, because he didn't proposition her. He just said hi. So does sliding into the DMs constitutes cheating?
7: I think it then goes to the relationship, the nature and the state of that relationship, but also was the secrecy. Did they disclose that I got a DM from so-and-so and I just said hi, right? Because I think it depends, you know, how it actually comes out that, you know, there's a DM that, you know, I received that I'm not sharing with my partner. And also, why did I respond to it? Why did I, you know, just not block it or delete it?
2: To be polite.
7: To do what, sorry?
2: To be polite.
1: Be polite to your neighbors, guys. Dr. Kitumetsi, I wanted to find out, you hear a lot of the women in the older generation speak about how they're okay, not necessarily okay, but they've normalized cheating in their relationship. They've normalized cheating in their marriages where they're in active marriages where they know that their husbands or their their partners are cheating. And we hear this a lot. We live with a lot of Jonases. Talk to us about that dynamic. You know, have they made peace with it or have they chosen ignorance as a form of a coping mechanism to survive the marriage?
7: I believe that society, you know, normalized the abnormal. And now in our current age, it also comes in different forms now because, you know, we've got open marriages. We've got, you know,
2: there's situationships.
7: You know what I mean? So, and also there's this notion that certain stereotypes about men that they should cheat, they cannot be with one person. But now the women are also taking, you know, their sexual freedom, for lack of a better word. You know, they're actually, you know, exploring and being okay with that. So I think where we come from, yes, definitely women were silenced and they were almost expected, you know, to just make peace with men, you know, having other parties. And, you know, you hear stories about children born, you know, in spite of a marriage, you know, happening. So you do get those stories. But definitely we're in an era where, you know, polygamy, it's hard, you know. You know what I mean? So being with one person, it's almost like it's very difficult. People have to be really intentional and to choose that. And I think that's where we at now in the current age.
2: Dr. Gidibetz Mashego, where can we find you on the socials or if we'd like to come and see you as a clinical psychologist?
7: So I'm at RebaOneWellness.com. And on the socials is at Dr. Dumi_DSM. That doctor is the abbreviation. And my WhatsApp is 082-858-7033. But also if people Google Dr. Kitumeti Dumi Mashego, they will find me.
2: I will come see you in my next relationship, which is never.
1: Thank you, Dr. Dumi.
2: Thank you, Dr. Kitumeti Mashego, joining us on the Upside this afternoon to unpack cheating in 2026, guys. Yo, it's a mess.
1: Jackie Chan would not need a stunt double.
2: You guys can have the mess. I do not want it. Like Jordan Wood said to Khloe Kardashian,
1: I don't want your situation. It is 5:30 Central African time. Figure Lingwati is on standby with our sports.
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0: Let's kick off with rugby news. The Springbok women will face Ireland in Cape Town this October in the first ever test series, part of the Women 15 Global Series. South Africa's rugby confirmed the two matches will be played at Athlone Stadium on the 24th and the 31st of October, both kicking off at 1500 hours Central African time. The only previous meeting between the sides was at the 2006 Women's Rugby World Cup, where Ireland won 37-0. The Women 15 Global Series brings together the world's top 12 nations in a cross-regional touring format each September and October. On to football news. Iran takes center stage at the World Cup today when they meet New Zealand at the SoFi Stadium in Los Angeles. The squad arrived from their base in Tijuana just a day before the game due to U.S. travel restrictions, with several officials denied visas. Coach Amir Galenoy says his team are focused only on football. Protests are expected outside the stadium, but Galenoy and star forward Mehdi Taremi insist their goal is to unite Iranians at home and abroad. Elsewhere, Spain opened the Group H campaign against debutants Cape Verde in Atlanta. Saudi Arabia face Uruguay in Miami, and Belgium take on Egypt in Seattle. And Bafana Bafana goalkeeper Ricardo Goss has questioned the unfair criticism that is being directed at the national team's head coach Hugo Broos after they lost their opening game at the 2026 FIFA World Cup against co-host Mexico. Criticism of Broos' tactics has been raging since the 2-0 loss to Mexico at Estadio Azteca in Mexico City last Thursday. Some of the disparaging words used against Belgian mentor have also been unfortunate. Goss looks at what he phrases as unfair criticism of Broos.
8: It's just unfortunate that if we're not realistic enough as South Africa, I think, I'm not saying that we shouldn't go try win games, but if you see a Mexico team that's 15 and 60th, again, that's like daylight. not saying that rankings play the game, but I think it's unfair on the coach, you know. If you look at his progress and his stay at the national team, I think it's been phenomenal. We hadn't had that in a while, you know. To actually qualify for the World Cup, get the bronze, the AFCON, and, you know, and yeah, I think it's unfair on him. He's been great for the team.
0: Speaking to the traveling South African media from the team's base camp in Pachuca yesterday, Goss says after working with Bruce for more than 4 years now, they fully understand his demands.
8: No, we know how the coach is. We've been with the coach for so long. I think it's 2 or 3 years now. So we know, and obviously it's disappointing to lose a game of football. And we know that he'll come at us, but after the session, he's still back to being our father. And making jokes with us. But one thing about him is that every time we get on that pitch, whether we've played or match day minus one, match day minus two, whatever it is, or plus one, he's been that guy that once we enter those four lines, it's business as usual. So I think we're still our father, and yeah, we still love him, and he's still going to play for you.
0: For any sports stories you'd like to share with us, please send us an email to newsroom@channelafrica.co.za. or call us on +271 714 4459. 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
2: Thank you, Fikile Lingwati, holding down the fort for Zycon on the upside this afternoon. Let's get into our final econ and business update. The Vendor King is going to bring us other Vendor Kings. Chanduko Like.
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11: Poppy, I'm not sure about that because I want to be the only king. So why should I bring another king to my kingdom? Hell no, that is not happening. All right, the Technology Innovation Agency, or TIA, has launched a massive $73 million technology innovation fund specifically aimed at tackling youth unemployment in South Africa. The agency, which is an entity of the Department of Science, Technology and Innovation, believes that fostering innovation is pivotal to driving economic inclusion and sustainable development for the country's youth. Dr. Titus Mate is the newly appointed Technology Innovation Agency CEO.
12: So it's around about 1.2 billion rand. We're investing this money in the directing critical minerals program so we can create opportunities in South Africa, beneficiation of minerals as we've been talking about as a country. It's a big opportunity to create jobs locally, to promote the use of electric vehicles and also deal with the regulatory issues, create the infrastructure, charging infrastructure so that there's more adoption of electric vehicles in the country. And then the last one where we're injecting money, it's very topical, the AI technology. You had the innovators talking about what they are planning to do. As you know, young people are so excited. In fact, they are the biggest users of AI.
11: Mpumalanga government in South Africa has commemorated the Youth Day in the Pixley Ka Isaka Seme municipality ahead of the national commemoration tomorrow. The provincial government boasted about the Premier Development Youth Fund, which is aimed at addressing, among others, youth unemployment. The beneficiaries of the fund have expressed their gratitude to the provincial government for supporting their businesses. Senegal's former Prime Minister Ousmane Sonko has softened his stance on debt restructuring, saying he does not hold rigid positions on the issue. Sonko says authorities must respond pragmatically to the country's growing debt crisis linked to misreported debt under former President Macky Sall. Sonko's comments come after he was removed as Prime Minister by President Bassirou Diomaye Faye, but later elected Speaker of the National Assembly, a position that could allow him to influence government policy. His remarks come as an IMF team prepares to resume talks this week on a new lending program for Senegal. Global coffee chain Starbucks in South Korea will shut all stores for half a day next week for staff to attend a history lesson following a public backlash over a promotional campaign. Starbucks faced widespread criticism after last month's marketing push that evoked memories of a brutal military crackdown. The BBC's Anbrasan Ethrajan has the details.
13: South Korea is the global coffee chain's third largest market after the United States and China. Last month, Starbucks launched a Tank Day reusable coffee cup promotion that coincided with the anniversary of the 1980 pro-democracy uprising. Many felt the tank motif referenced vehicles deployed by the military government to crush the protest. That created a public uproar, and Starbucks' parent company in South Korea apologized and sacked the chief executive. The coffee chain also reportedly suffered a very significant drop in sales after calls to boycott.
11: As G7 leaders convene in France, the United Nations High Commissioner for Human Rights, Volker Turk, has urged the world's leading economies to place human rights at the heart of their deliberations. Addressing the Human Rights Council in Geneva, Turk warns that escalating conflicts across the globe continue to exact a devastating human cost.
14: I welcome the announcement that the United States and Iran have agreed on a peace deal that provides for an immediate and permanent ceasefire, the reopening of the Strait of Hormuz, and a framework for further negotiations. The conflict has had a devastating impact on human rights across the region and around the world. The last months have shown that the deep differences in the region cannot be resolved by military means.
11: One US dollar in Nigeria is at 1,360 Naira in Botswana, 13 Pula 36, Kenya 128 shilling 87, Zambia 17 Kwacha 44, BRICS countries $1 in Brazil, 5 Real 06, Russia 72 Rubles 47, India 94 Rupee 92, China 61 76, South Africa 16 Rand 24, $1 at 74 pence to the British pound, 86 to the Euro. Commodities, gold at $4,355, platinum at $1,801 per ounce, the price of Brent crude oil $83.03 a barrel. That is all for now. For any business stories you'd like to share with us, please send us an email to newsroom@channelafrica.co.za, or you can call us on +27 11714 4459. 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
15: 300 Ghanaian nationals that were living in South Africa set to be repatriated. This follows a wave of protests against undocumented immigrants in South Africa.
16: The continent is supposed to be united for a common purpose. We are supposed to be united as, I mean, why are you not doing this to the whites who have been in your country? Are you moving around checking their documents? Are you just saying that it's only Ghanaians, only Nigerians, only Somalians, I mean only Africans, blacks who are living in South Africa without the right documentation? Is that what you're trying to prove? No.
15: Fred De Hoe, spokesperson for the Ghana Foreign Affairs Ministry.
10: 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Rise and shine with Peter Ndoro and Tsepiso Makwetla. 6 till 9 a.m. on Channel Africa. The African perspective.
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0: But Gabon, stand up! What a tune! We like that.
1: It's called crayon, which is what you can use to draw us in the next few minutes.
0: Ijo, laba, laba, whatever that means. Do you know that in the UK, they've moved towards getting social media banned for under 16 year old kids? And I'm so happy, actually, because it means, do you know what my chat has been the entire time? I'm not a parent, but at this stage in my life, I should have a kid and my child would probably be of school going age and of social media age. Okay. And the chat has always been that our generation of parents don't want to parent. Now they are parenting and I am happy because there's nothing else that's going to save the generations coming after this generation. So I think that they've done the right thing by banning social media for under 16s. I've watched even my niece. It's not even a deliberate thing. When they're on social media, it literally just ends up in, and they spiral into whatever they're scrolling. Do you know what I mean? So I'm so glad that we're moving in that direction some way, somehow. I don't know if it's going to happen in Africa, but Australia led the way. Now the UK has followed suit. Let's see which African country tries this.
1: I hope they do it, man. I hope they do it.
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4: 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And they said they are police. I started fighting back and they handcuffed me. Immediately they started beating me. And one of them was telling me, "You have been running here and there. 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

0: And that is how we wrap things up on a Monday afternoon on The Upside and on Channel Africa. We will catch you tomorrow for the Tuesday edition of Us, of You, of Everybody in the Channel Africa family.
1: On Tuesday. Tomorrow, guys, it's Youth Day. Let's wear our school uniforms. I'd have to dig through.
0: I don't even know where my school uniform. Guys, the only thing that I probably have from school is my prefect. What did we call them? My girdle. We had good. Guys, hey, go to school in Grahamstown. You will be transported into the 1920s. We had bashes and girdles. Yeah. So you had a prefect's girdle, a different color to everyone else wore brown. Ours was like a cream. If you were a prefect at school.
1: Prefect circle. I absolutely love
0: hey,
1: it.
0: Hey, babe. Hey.
1: These queens are going to rest. Goodbye.
0: Bye.
2: The voice of the continent. 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
1: Well, we take a look at your top stories. The SAWA, bodies of at least 15 migrants washed ashore in Libya's capital, Tripoli, and international jazz icon Abdullah Ibrahim has passed away. Your latest news. Greetings to our listeners. Bodies of at least 15 migrants have washed ashore in Libya in the coastal city east of the capital, Tripoli. The Emergency Medicine and Support Center, which operates under the Health Ministry, said the bodies washed up in Khumas City. The center said all the bodies have already been buried. Since an uprising in 2011, Libya has become a North African transit route for hundreds of thousands of migrants fleeing conflict and poverty, often in sub-Saharan Africa. South Africa's Minister of Justice and Chair of the International Committee on Migration, Mamoloko Kubai, says the South African government is actively cooperating with the governments of Nigeria, Ghana and Malawi to facilitate the safe and voluntary repatriation of the citizens. Kubai has reiterated that the country's immigration challenges must be addressed through lawful, peaceful and constitutional means. She has cautioned against South Africans conducting identity checks and participating in immigration enforcement actions, saying such acts are illegal. Kubai explains.
2: Regarding the Malawian citizens at Sherwood, the Malawian government has commissioned 8 buses that will start moving their citizens today that would have seen some of our media houses have been covering. To expedite the reparation process, our government will support the efforts with 10 additional buses for the deportation of some Malawian nationals.
1: Meanwhile, Malawian government officials say they remain under pressure as thousands of displaced nationals continue arriving at the Sherwood Hall in Durban in South Africa's KwaZulu-Natal province, hoping to return home. Hundreds of people, including women, children and the elderly and sick, are still waiting for transport as one loaded bus has left so far today. More buses are expected later in the day. Officials say the number of people at the site grew rapidly within days, rising from just over 170 people when operations started to nearly 7,000 people seeking assistance. Some pregnant women have been taken to hospital after getting into labor. Malawi High Commission Mufti Suleiman says conditions have been extremely difficult since the repatriation process started, especially with only 2 consular officials initially available to process the people.
3: Our goal from High Commission, it is to make sure that everyone who are here has to be repatriated to go home. So there is no one will be remains. As long as the people are still coming, as long as we are still going to bring the buses until we finish all the process completely once and for all.
1: The Independent Electoral Commission in South Africa says the participation of the young people in the November local government elections will make a difference in the country's democracy. That's the word from the IEC General Manager, Mwakhi Sisibanda. He was speaking at the opening of the Youth Parliament held in the Gauteng province in Johannesburg. Sibanda says non-participation of the youth in the election will result in their voices not being heard when it comes to the affairs of the country.
4: As South Africa prepares for the next local government elections, the participation of young people has never been more important. Local government is where many of the issues that matter most to you as young people, to myself as Mwakhisi, experience every single day. And this is the connection that I wish for all young people and all voters to remember and to realize. We do recognize that people do exercise a choice to participate or not participate. But I, for one, have never seen anything change for the better when nobody did nothing. When young people participate, it makes a difference.
1: And lastly, international jazz icon Abdullah Ibrahim has passed away at the age of 91. He died peacefully, surrounded by his family in Germany, following a short illness. Details to follow later. Now, recapping on your top stories, bodies of at least 15 migrants have washed ashore in Libya in the coastal city east of the capital, Tripoli. Libya has become a North African transit route for hundreds of thousands of migrants fleeing conflict and poverty, often in sub-Saharan Africa. Now, for the news stories you'd like to share with us, please send us an email to newsroom@channelafrica.co.za or call us at +27 11714 4459. Channel Africa News, I'm Onele Ntsinzi.
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5: In our sports headline, FIFA is to pay Somali referee Omar Atan his full World Cup fee. And the newly crowned Comrades Marathon champion says money has never been his motivation. I'll be back with his another series at the bottom of the hour.
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0: We begin here this evening. The G7 Leaders Summit is currently underway in France. This is amid a major geopolitical development. U.S. President Donald Trump has announced a framework agreement with Iran aimed at ending months of conflict and reopening the Strait of Hormuz, a key global shipping route carrying around 20% of the world's oil. To reflect on what the Iran deal means for global markets, energy prices, as well as economic stability, we're joined this evening by Dr. Mikatiso Kubai, Senior Researcher and South African Research Chair on African Diplomacy and Foreign Policy at the University of Johannesburg. A very good evening to you, Doctor. Good to have you with us on African Business. Welcome.
2: Good evening, my sister. Thank you so much for inviting me.
0: So here we are once again at the brink of a deal. It was touch and go at some point, but it looks like it is all systems go at this point. Yes. How much do you know about the details of this deal?
2: Well, there's very little, you know, in terms of what the final draft, you know, document actually articulates. Except little snippets, you know, keep coming out, you know, that include, you know, sanctions relief. I see, you know, just now that Deputy Vice President J.D. Vance, you know, has, you know, confirmed that the sanctions relief, you know, for Iran, you know, there's the cessation of, you know, military activity, you know, but even that, you know, has got to be explained exactly what it means. I mean, we know that, for instance, Iran, you know, has been, you know, having a difficult time, you know, with American, with the presence of American, you know, bases in the region. And, you know, those are the bases that essentially, you know, launched, you know, attacks on Iran and so on. You know, it also includes, you know, Lebanon, you know, cessation of, you know, attacks on Lebanon. But there's also then, you know, the resistance, you know, from the Netanyahu administration, you know, to live up, you know, to you know, the commitment of this this new deal, and so on. So there's still much, you know, to be to come out in by way of, you know, the final text. I suppose the final text will be published, you know, once, you know, the signing has been concluded in Geneva.
0: And the
2: Pakistani Prime Minister is about to announce, you know, the details of the signing and so on, just now to the assembly. So.
0: So we are looking forward to that.
2: To see that.
0: No, yeah. Certainly. Now, one of the key reported elements do include a 60-day negotiation period that will address Iran's nuclear program, the sanctions, the relief of the sanctions, which you've just mentioned, as well as a number of other unresolved issues. What have been the indications from Iran's side regarding this nuclear program? Because that has also been one of the key issues where the U.S., Israel and Iran have not been able to find common ground.
2: Yeah, well, there are a couple of issues, you know, both, you know, principle and just, you know, practicalities. The first, you know, there's a sovereignty issue, right? Now, you have Iran that has been saying, you know, consistently for decades that, look, you know, we have every right, you know, to explore the generation of electricity, the generation of power, you know, by using, you know, by nuclear technology. Right? That is not the same as, you know, manufacturing, you know, nuclear weapons, right? And, you know, it has been consistent, you know, on this, you know, for a very long time. And in fact, even going as far as saying, but even, you know, by faith, right? Their faith, you know, they are not even allowed, you know, to, you know, to produce and hold, you know, such. So that is not, you know, their intention, you know, to do that. You know, but

0: leaders have been, facing, all of these sanctions and actions, under the argument, that, they seek to acquire nuclear weapons and so on and so forth. So it's a major issue. There's a step one, a sovereignty issue, to say that we're a sovereign, independent sovereign state. We can make decisions for ourselves, and we have every right to pursue technology in this particular area for our own development, to power our industries, and so on and so forth. Right. That's the first one. Then there's also this, counter, of course, to say that, but, you are, literally very close, to, weapons grade, enrichment of uranium, and, once you get to those parts, you start to make everyone nervous, because, then, by the manufacturing of weapons, nuclear, weapons then becomes, fairly straightforward, from that point on. And, therefore it's a bone of contention, it's an issue, it's a threat, in the region, et
1: Right.
0: cetera. That's, the counter argument, to that. So it, then goes back and forth, to say that, but, what then is to be done? Because on the one hand, you can't expect a country to say that, look, we can't secure energy, right? Because, somebody's afraid that, we're about to bomb them or something of that nature, and so on. Then there are also arguments, but hang on, you've got Israel that also has, nuclear weapons. They do not, say it outright out front, but, it's like a hidden, what is it, an open secret, if you like, that, there are, nuclear weapons there, and, the United States is the only one, that, is known to have, ever bombed anyone, with atomic weapons,
1: Right.
0: and so on. So, so there are all of these, arguments, going back and forth about, but, what then, is to be done. But at the end of the day, it's about, securing, a peace, well, a security architecture that everybody in that region can be comfortable with,
1: So let's look.
0: and,
1: Yeah.
0: that also guarantees development for Iran as well.
1: Right. Let's look then for a moment at the economic impact of this prospective US-Iran agreement. What type of economic impact is it likely to have?
0: Huge. I mean, immediately. I mean, if the moment you say, we're, offering or willing to offer, significant sanctions relief, that means, a lot of, revenue flowing into, into Iran. Iran would be able to suddenly have, the cash that it requires, that it needs to develop the country, build infrastructure, improve education, improve, investment in research and development, and so on and so forth. And, but Iran is actually quite technologically savvy as well, by the way. There's actually quite, some significant, capacity there. So it could potentially, accelerate the development, economic development of Iran, quite, rapidly, and so on. And essentially, maybe even secure Iran as a, a dominant player in the region, economically.
1: Right, and the Strait of Hormuz, that's also expected to reopen. How is that going to impact the global oil prices, and how have the international markets reacted to that?
0: So far, there's a drop in the price of oil, a sharp drop, which is actually quite, quite interesting, and quite welcomed by, I think, everybody. The whole world, has been struggling, with sharp rises in, the oil price, because it's inflationary. It impacts on decisions on interest rates. It makes life very difficult, for ordinary consumers, of this fuel, this resource, to commute back and forth, to work and fro and front back and so on. So the whole world, is essentially welcoming this, this development of a, reduction, of oil prices, because of the impact that, it will have on their economies and so on. So the opening of the Strait of Hormuz, could then, maybe, add, impetus, to and secure, the sustained, reduction, in those, oil prices. perhaps maybe even to return to where they were before.
1: Right. I'd like
0: I
1: us
0: doubt
1: to
0: it. I
1: probably.
0: doubt it because they have a tendency to not, quite, return to normal, to where they exactly were before. But I mean, the world is, has a reason to be hopeful, that, we could at least maybe, get back to pre-conflict, prices, and so on. And maybe with, the entry of sanction-free, Iranian oil, and gas, products, maybe we might then, see an increase in supply of the product, in the market, and that could then maybe have, a further downward pressure, on the price of the resource. So maybe that would definitely be good for the global economy. It would certainly be good for us here, to be able to even access our Iranian oil. And at some point, South Africa and Iran had an arrangement, for the supply of oil at reasonable prices, and so on and so forth. So
1: Right.
0: there are many opportunities, many, significant implications,
1: I'd
0: with.
1: like us to focus as well on the G7 summit that's currently taking place in France, from the 15th, which is today, until the 17th. Talk to us about the importance of the summit given the current global economic environment, and perhaps also just deliberate on whether or not this US-Iran agreement is overshadowing the summit.
0: I think it is, to some respects, because it's the major, single biggest, issue concerning everybody in the world right now. But remember that the G7, is a handful of countries, right? It's seven countries, essentially, well, or seven, represented, states, if you like. Obviously, it includes the EU, but it's just that seven. That's what the group of seven. That's what it is. So there's the you still have the rest of the globe, that is concerned about, a whole host of other things, including security and so on. Both economic security and, human security broadly, and so on. So I think, the rest of the world can be forgiven, for having its their priorities, a bit, elsewhere. And less focus, on the G7, at least at this point.
1: I mean, there are other leaders invited over and above the G7. There's India, Narendra Modi is going to be there. Brazil's going to be there. William Ruto from Kenya. South Korea's Lee Jong-un is going to be there. So let's look at some of the key economic issues that the leaders are expected to be focusing on at this year's G7.
0: Well, there's a lot, that needs to go into consideration, by the G7. You have got, the issue is, at least, I would expect, coming from, President Ruto, we've just had, a G7 in Africa where, issues of debt, issues of the cost of borrowing, issues of climate finance, issues of, liquidity, in developing economies, and so on. Those are, issues that, one, would expect, to be, introduced, well, to be, put on the agenda by President Ruto, coming out of the African continent, and so on. And of course, this issue of oil prices, is then suddenly going to make life a little bit more bearable, for discussions, or in discussions, the G7, because prior to that, they would have then have to deal with, the issue of the Strait of Hormuz, because it's impacting directly, on the economic fortunes, of the world over, and so on. So these are, some of the big issues. So there's likely to be, a lot of easing, of, a little pressure on this point. But they may also want to be discussing, for instance, because part of the arrangement with Iran, is, the development of Iran, the reintegration of Iran, into, the global economy. It also means, Iran accessing value chains, in the energy market, and so on. So there will be, certainly quite a bit, in that space, to be discussed. You know that, the United States is holds the presidency of the G20, And the United States is, you've heard the President Trump, let the oil, flow, and so on and so forth, drill, baby, drill, and so on. So there may be, and whereas Europe, on the other hand, is pushing, but, quite heavily on climate action and so on and so forth. So there will be, significant discussions along those issues, along those lines. And lastly, I think, you may, have quite a bit of discussion as well on issues of tariffs.
1: All right,
0: Because
1: that's
0: they're still actually hanging over everybody's heads.
1: me katikiso. Goodbye, doctor. Goodbye. Thank you so much for your insight and your time this evening as we focus on two, major developments currently underway, really impacting not only the African continent, but impacting the global economic and political stability. That's Dr. Mika Tikiso-Kubai, senior researcher and foreign policy at University of Johannesburg.
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1: It has gone 23 minutes after 6 p.m. Central African time as we turn our focus now to the Africa Energy Forum 2026. It gets underway tomorrow in Cape Town. It brings together heads of government, policymakers, investors, as well as energy experts from across the continent and beyond. Now, this year's gathering comes at a crucial time as African nations seek reliable, affordable, and sustainable energy solutions in order to drive industrialization, create jobs, and expand access to electricity for millions of people. The forum is expected to shape conversations around investment, energy security, and the continent's economic future. Our business reporter, Innocent Samosa, is attending the event and joins us live now from Cape Town. A very good evening to you, Innocent.
6: Good evening to you, Tammy, and our listeners and viewers at home. It's good to be alongside you.
1: Good to be with you too. Now, you out in Cape Town. So as a build-up, what is it, Innocent, that appears to be dominant as far as messaging is concerned, the type of messaging that's coming from this year's Africa Energy Forum?
6: Tell you what, Tammy, I'm quite excited about this kind of summit, because, or should I say forum, because it does speak to a lot of challenges that are facing a lot of African nations. And it has been a hurdle, long-standing issue for quite some time. But as a build-up, as you rightly ask, the coverage, the dominant message emerging from this year's Energy Forum, Tammy, is how can, we talk about industrialization, as you rightly indicated in your intro. We're talking about, solving the energy challenges. Really, it's no longer about talk, but let's get the work on the ground. The conversation has now shifted, Tammy, from ambitious promises to really, practical delivery. Leaders, investors, and policymakers, I would imagine that they'll be focusing on how to build reliable, affordable, diversified electricity systems, or should I say energy systems, that can really, power factories, power mines. Mines use a lot of energy, refineries, data centers, manufacturing industries across the continent. But another strong theme, Tammy, I think it's important to tell our viewers that Africa's energy future is not built on a single source of power, so to speak. Instead, the forum, I would imagine that they'll be promoting an energy mix that combines renewable gas, hydropower, the issues around transmission infrastructure, regional power ports, and where appropriate traditional energy sources to support economic growth and industrial development. So perhaps the most important to take note here is that the discussion is no longer about electrification or energy access, but is the focus on using energy as a tool for value addition, job creation. I mean, unemployment, the numbers are simply not looking good, not only in the region, but in the continent as a whole. So, to keeping more of African mineral wealth and manufacturing value chain on the continent. So, delegates, Tavi, are asking how Africans can move from exporting raw materials to producing finished products and becoming a stronger player in a global supply chain. So, a lot is expected, Tami, I must say.
1: So industrialization really coming out there as a major theme. I mean, you just spoke now about the importance of the delegates linking this investment in the energy sector to growth, manufacturing growth, economic development, job creation across the African continent. Can you just expand a little bit on that?
6: I mean, industrialization is at the heart of discussions here. I mean, I would imagine, I mean, I'm just preempting here, but it's at the heart. It's been at the heart of these kinds of discussions because energy is increasingly being viewed as an economic protector, or should I say, an enabler, economic enabler, rather than just a utility, Tami. So over the past years, looking at the previous forums, delegates have been really stressing that without reliable and affordable electricity, it becomes pretty much difficult for African countries to really expand manufacturing processes, their own minerals, also grow industrial parks, and attract large-scale investment, for lack of a better term. So what is expected to emerge from the conversations here is that energy projects are being assessed not only on how many megawatts they can produce, but also the issues around how many jobs they can create, how they can support local industries, and how they can really stimulate broader economic growth. There's a strong focus, Tami, should I say, a push for African investments to unlock value chain, to basically value chain in sectors such as mining, agriculture, manufacturing, and technology. So previously, Tami, many delegates have argued that Africa has abundant natural resources. You and I know we spoke about this on this channel, but the truly benefit from how we benefit on this is the question, because the continent needs the energy infrastructure that allows these resources to really be processed and transformed locally. So I would imagine that that's why, I guess, the link between energy industrialization and job creation has become one of the defining themes of this year's Africa Energy Forum. So I would imagine that the delegates here, they want action on the ground, and there's that conundrum, Tami, of policy and implementation where there's lack of coordination between these two. But I guess as these leaders come here to speak, they would sort of come up with solutions to better the sector to
1: And
6: benefit the African continent.
1: we certainly will be keeping abreast of the developments on the ground with you being our hawk's eye on the ground, Ernest. And thank you so much for that reportage of the Africa Energy Forum 2026. There are investors, governments, as well as energy companies all represented at the forum. And Ernest Somoza will keep us abreast on developments and issues of continuity, really. Having covered several of these before, is there a sense of progress? Is there a sense of moving forward, especially in comparison to the previous summits? That's our Channel Africa Economics reporter, Innocent Somoza, joining us live from Cape Town. He takes us to exactly 6:30 p.m. Central African time as we head over now to the markets desk, where Chanduko Legege is standing by with your latest market indicators.
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7: Thank you, Tami, and a very good evening. One US dollar is trading at 16 Rand 24 in South Africa, Botswana 13 Pula 36, Namibia 16 Namibian dollars 24, Zambia 17 Kwacha 44, Kenya 128 shilling 87, Ethiopia 157 Birr 71, Uganda 3000 shilling 732, Tanzania 2000 shilling 622. One US dollar in Nigeria, 1,000 Naira, 360. Egypt, 51 Egyptian pound, 82. Tunisia, 2 dinar, 92. Algeria, 132 dinar, 26. Morocco, 9 dirham, 26. Angola, 913. Kwanzaa, the Congolese franc, at 2,000, 260. Commodities, gold at $4,358. Platinum at $1,789 per ounce. The price of Brent crude oil, $82.68 a barrel. That is all from me. For any business stories you'd like to share with us, please send us an email to newsroom@channelafrica.co.za, or you can call us on +27 11714 4459. 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
1: And standing by for the latest from the business of sport, a very good evening to you, Fikile Lingwati.
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8: Good evening, Tami. Let's kick off with football news. France coach Didier Deschamps says his team will respect Senegal when they meet in their World Cup opener at MetLife Stadium in New Jersey. Le Bleu unbeaten in New Jersey qualifying and wary after their shock 2002 defeat to the Lions of Teranga, Senegal, AFCON winners in 2025, have a strong record in opening matches and warmed up with wins over Peru and the Gambia. Deschamps, set to step down after the tournament, is aiming for one last time with France, who were runners-up. And in the Comrades Marathon that happened on Sunday, we have to know that this is what transpired for the South Africans. The Comrades Marathon Association says a combined prize purse of over $502,000 in prize money and incentives bonuses. The 2026 Comrades Marathon has been rewarded for the runners for their race day efforts. A total prize purse of $349,000 took the honors at the grueling Comrades Marathon, and this is from Gerda Steyn, who broke her own record from Durban to Pietermaritzburg. By winning the race, Steyn walked away with over $123,000 in prize money. And fresh from pocketing more than $141,000, that's dollars for his historic Comrades Marathon up-run victory, George Kushe says money has never been his motivation for running. At the winner's breakfast, Kushe received a prize money that he will always look forward to. She says that $37,000 for smashing 18-year-old record has not been motivation. And the club, Nedbank Running Club, could still receive additional rewards from sponsors and other incentives. Kusha says he has not yet decided what he will do with the prize money. And the other winner in the Comrades Marathon, that's a surprise package, Mbuti Molo, says his historic podium finish in the 2026 up run has given an opportunity to change his family's life for the better. The Elite Running Club athlete produced one of the biggest shocks of his year's career race when he claimed the third place in the debut up run from Durban to Pietermaritzburg. Molo pocketed $20,000 for finishing third and earned an additional $5,000 as the first KwaZulu-Natal runner crossing the finish line while representing a local club. With other bonuses included, his earnings exceeded $500,000 South African rands. The emotional athlete says the prize money will make a huge difference at home, where both his parents are unemployed. And with just three bogeys in 4 days on a difficult course, Taichi Ko added yet another feather to his cap when he secured his first international series event and won the second title on the Asian Tour at the $2 million international series Morocco by Visit Morocco. Ko finished on 19 under par total to get his hand on a $360,000 winning check, which elevates him to number two in the Asian Tour order of merit behind Australia's Travis Smith and to number third in the international series rankings. And we end with football news. Well, football's governing body FIFA will pay Somali referee Omar Attan his full tournament salary, despite his inability to officiate at the ongoing FIFA World Cup. A 34-year-old was denied entry into the United States when U.S. authorities rejected his diplomatic passport and single-entry visa, resulting in his deportation back home. World Cup referees earn a basic salary of around $100,000 for their involvement in the tournament, while Attan will miss out on the additional match-by-match performance bonuses awarded during the knockout stages. He is still guaranteed this six-figure base compensation. For any sports stories you'd like to share with us, please do send us an email to newsroom@channelafrica.co.za or call us on +27 11 714 4459. 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
1: Thank you to Chanduko Legege and Figile Lingwati. They take us to exactly 6:39 Central African time as we turn our focus on global oil prices. They remain elevated. This is despite the U.S. and Iran reaching an interim agreement to a peace deal. The deal will see the lifting of the U.S. naval blockade and the reopening of the Strait of Hormuz. But analysts note that Brent crude prices are still about a third higher than before the blockade began. We did discuss this earlier on this evening when we were analysing this agreement between the countries. SABC News economics reporter Nosipho Radebe has more details on this.
9: Oil prices have dropped sharply today, with Brent crude 4.5% lower at about $83 a barrel in early morning trade. Analyst Viv Govender says even if the conflict were to end immediately, a supply shock is already moving through the system.
10: By the time they have the oil wells restarted, the facilities restarted, ships leaving the area, etc., it's still going to take some time for those ships to reach their destinations, and there'll be a bit of a gap between that time and when, there's going to be a shortage out there. Also, many countries in the world, including the U.S. and Japan, etc., have been using their reserves. That means the stockpiles of petroleum. Those reserves, the numbers are quite high in terms of how much they have. But technically, it's more difficult to basically extract a lot of the stuff very quickly, like they've been doing over the last few months. And they can't continue with that for much longer. So even that needs to be obviously adjusted for.
9: The improved market sentiment has boosted emerging market currencies, with Rand starting the new week at around 16.17 to the dollar. AgBiz chief economist Wandile Sihlobo says the reopening of the Strait of Hormuz could bring some relief to farmers by easing pressure on input costs, particularly fertilizer and fuel.
11: that region of the Middle East is not only important for us in terms of inputs, but as agriculture, we also export to that region. If you look at the Middle East now overall, not only just the countries that were affected by the war, that region accounts for about 8% of South Africa's agricultural exports. That in 2025 was around $1.3 billion of products. It's a range of fruits, red meat, and some grain that we export in that region. And I think that over time, as the logistics normalizes, that will help us on making sure that we are again back into to exporting in that particular region.
9: Meanwhile, negotiations around the peace deal set to be signed on Friday still need to be finalized. This includes details around Iran's nuclear program, sanctions on Iran, and an end to all fighting, including in Lebanon. SABC News, Johannesburg.
1: It is exactly 6:41 Central African time. Now, in this week's market slot, we take a look at the impact of developments around the Middle East on global markets. We'll also look at South Africa's retail sales. For more on this, we're joined this evening by a senior economist at First National Bank, Koketso Mano. Koketso, good to have you with us once again on this Monday evening. Welcome.
12: Thank you for having me, Tami. It's always good to chat to you.
1: Well, you know, throughout this evening, we've been talking about this agreement between the United States and Iran. We've been talking about the reopening of the Strait of Hormuz, global oil prices, and there's the G7 taking place as well. So there's a lot happening globally. Mm-hmm. But is our market likely to be moved by the global events this week?
12: There are a few of them that should have an impact on our market. So, for example, you know, we are expecting the Fed to meet this coming Wednesday. And so that could be something that sort of the market is reading into future expectations on interest rates in the United States, because we know that they do have a bearing for our own borrowing costs. So it'll be interesting to see, although we don't expect any moves by the Fed. So it shouldn't be too much of a market moving event. However, I think there'll be a lot being read into the statement as well as the tone of the statement. In terms of other news, the biggest being the oil prices falling. It seems as though, you know, more traffic or more flow of supply was actually sustained in the Strait of Hormuz than expected. So that already was something that was weighing on prices even before, you know, this agreement or this memorandum of understanding between Iran and the US. But that said, I mean, it is going to be a positive impact in terms of inflation. However, it is important to note that we still have to get more information with regards to how much supply of gas, for example, could be affected on a longer term basis, especially with some of those production capacity having been affected by the war. And also, it's important to note that it's not necessarily the end of this war. It's just an extension of the ceasefire. So it'll be very interesting to see exactly how this news flow affects the markets.
1: Is there any correlation between the lifting or the prospective lifting of sanctions by the United States on Iran? Is that in any way going to impact global markets?
12: I think it'll have more of a positive impact for Iran, for example, in terms of just their liquidity and financial position. For the rest of the globe, it might be more of a sentiment impact, right? Are we starting to see different, are we maybe trying to recalibrate the relationship between Iran and the US, or even just Iran with the rest of the world going forward? So I think that will be more of a sentiment issue rather than actual, you know, impact on the macros. The impact on the macros will definitely be when you look at Iran's domestic economy having benefited from the lifting of the sanctions.
1: Right. So already in South Africa, we've seen raised interest rates. Inflation data will be released on Thursday. What are expectations regarding that?
12: So I think the reason I try to position the, you know, what's happening around the globe, the oil prices has been more of a sentiment boosting news flow rather than actual impact on the macros, because unfortunately, Tami, we will still see inflation accelerating in the month of May. So that's the data that we are awaiting. So we saw inflation lifting from 3.1% in March to 4% in April. We now expect another acceleration. We expect 4.8% to be the number number that is announced on Wednesday. I see the market expectation, which is a consensus, is around 4.7. So there is that general expectation that you will still see this negative, these negative numbers coming out of, you know, Statista, whether it's inflation, you know, spending, all of that. We still have to see the actual impact on the quarter two numbers. Unfortunately, the numbers that we've been receiving so far, especially when you look at real economic activity, predated the war. So unfortunately, I still think we have a couple more months where we could still get negative data, even though the news flow from the global market is becoming more positive.
1: And comments on the retail sales?
12: So you would have seen in the GDP numbers that we received last week, right? The economy came into 2026 on a stronger footing. We did see broad-based gains, but you did already see household consumption slowing. So we don't have any information around how patterns have changed given the war. So this retail sales data is actually very important. It is for April, so it is going to tell us how spending has actually been affected and could give us some leading indications for second quarter GDP. So we will have to see exactly how households have been impacted, but we think it's generally in the negative direction.
1: Right. Now, we're looking at the performance of corporates and companies here. Premier, as well as two property groups, they're going to be releasing their results. What will you be looking out for from there?
12: You know, Tani, when we produce our property, residential property barometer, we've been telling a few stories. Most important has been that the property sector has actually been quite resilient, right? Quite good coming into 2026. When you look at house price index, for example, even in inflation-adjusted terms, you see very good house price appreciation. When you look at the corporate side as well, you do still see some improvements coming through on that front. However, when you look at sentiment, that's where we've been getting a little bit more of that impact from the war, the negativity starting to build in, profitability starting to be an issue, demand is also starting to be an issue. So it'll be interesting to see how these big property groups actually think about the outlook, right? Do they still plan on investing structurally in this economy? How is their profitability being impacted by the higher costs around the globe? Remember, it's not even just this war, it's since lockdowns. So it'll be very interesting to see how these big corporates are navigating what is still a very resilient property market, but where we do know there are those challenges around profitability, investment decisions going forward are going to be impacted. So those are the big numbers that we are looking for from a macroeconomic perspective.
1: And I wonder, Koketso, if we could just maybe for a moment look at, you know, which stocks one can watch at the moment as far as the JSE is concerned. We know that Canal Plus, for example, they recently listed on the JSE. Any others perhaps that you might want to highlight?
12: So we don't look at stocks per se. So I do macroeconomics. So we maybe can link you up with Chantal or somebody else in the team that is specifically looking at stocks and they can help you guys out.
1: Oh, that would be fantastic. But thank you so much, Koketso, for that macroeconomic look on the markets, especially in the context of the geopolitics of the day. You have yourself a splendid evening further. That's Koketso Manu, the senior economist at FNB. She takes us to exactly 6:49.
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13: 300 Ghanaian nationals that were living in South Africa set to be repatriated. This follows a wave of protests against undocumented immigrants in South Africa.
14: The continent is supposed to be united for a common purpose. We are supposed to be united as, I mean, why are you not doing this to the whites who have been in your country? Are you moving around checking their documents? Are you just saying that it's only Ghanaians, only Nigerians, only Somalians, I mean, only Africans, blacks, who are living in South Africa without the right documentation? Is that what you're trying to prove? No.
13: Fred De Hoer, spokesperson for the Ghana Foreign Affairs Ministry.
5: Big continent, bigger conversations. Rise and shine with Peter Ndoro and Tsepiso Makwetla. 6 till 9 a.m. on Channel Africa. The business behind the big stories. 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
1: It is exactly 10 minutes to 7 p.m. Central African time. CEO and founder of SpaceX, Elon Musk, has become the world's first trillionaire. This after SpaceX closed almost 20% higher on their trading debut last Friday, making the biggest IPO in history. He has officially been named the world's richest man, amassing a total net worth of $1.1 trillion. Fight Inequality Alliance says the system that made Musk a trillionaire is the same system that underfunds hospitals, loads countries across Africa, Asia and Latin America with unpayable debt, and then, they say, this redistribution is also too complicated. Ed Pomfret, communications and media lead at Fight Inequality Alliance, joins us to discuss this further. Very good evening to you. Good to have you with us on Africa in Business.
15: Good evening, Tammy. Thanks for having us.
1: So what do you make of this announcement about Elon Musk becoming the world's first trillionaire?
15: Well, to be honest, I had to sit and take a moment with the number because really, I think our brains aren't really built for it. If anyone tries to write down a trillion, it's a one with 12 zeros after it. So if you spend $1 million every single day, it would take you literally 2,700 years to spend that trillion. That's if you spend $1 million every day. Obviously, it's more than double the entire GDP of South Africa, and that's the biggest economy on the continent, as we know. I think the key thing is, like, this fortune didn't come from some new invention. It came from a paper reevaluation of SpaceX and his AI company, and that's what pushed him over the trillion edge. Tesla, which is one of the main drivers of his wealth, runs on public subsidy, tax breaks, and regulatory frameworks that he has spent years bending into shape. So I think the thing that I feel about this is Musk's trillion doesn't materialize from genius. It's literally extracted from the systems that workers built, that government subsidized, and the public is now invited to applaud.
1: According to Oxfam, 60% of billionaire wealth globally is derived from inheritance, from monopoly power or crony connections, as they put it. Are you in agreement with this sentiment?
15: Yeah, absolutely. I mean, I think Oxfam's annual report on inequality is a very strong basis for understanding how this crony capitalism works. This destroys the myth that the whole system rests on, the myth reinforced by the finance and crypto bros that extreme wealth is a reward for talents and hard work. 60% of billionaire wealth is inherited, extracted through monopoly, or handed over in political connections. This is like Nepo babies at a huge scale. And it repeats everywhere. You know full well in South Africa, the Guptas captured so much of the Zuma government, the Judicial Commission said the state itself being captured. In India, the second richest man, Adani, his fortune grew in lockstep with his closeness with Modi. And in Mexico, Carlos Slim got rich almost overnight when the government privatized the phone monopoly and handed it to him. And billionaires are 4,000 times more likely to hold political office than ordinary citizens. And when they don't hold office, they just buy the people who do. So I don't think that is earned wealth. It's power that's being captured.
1: You also made a statement that was quite interesting, saying that the system that made Elon Musk a trillionaire is exactly the same system that underfunds hospitals, that loads countries across Africa, Asia and Latin America with unpayable debt. How so?
15: It's the same system with the same rules. The rules written for him, not for people in Johannesburg or in Lusaka or in Delhi. And what he did for himself, he while his companies held billions in government contracts, Musk was inside the US government running Doge, the infamous Doge, and firing the regulators who might have asked some awkward questions of his own companies. But if you take that regulatory capture is a business model, you apply it around the world, it's the same system that forces African governments to borrow it 3, 4, 5 times the rate a rich country pays, and then spend more servicing that debt than on health. So my point is, when a clinic has no medicine, that's not about scarcity. The money exists. I mean, there's $1 trillion sitting in one man's pocket. It's being captured by someone. An empty clinic, an empty health clinic, is always a political choice about who the rules serve. And not taxing the wealthy is also a political choice about who the rules serve and who the system serves.
1: What you're talking about, Ed, really is around the concentration of influence around a single entrepreneur or around a single class of people or a group of, quote unquote, the chosen. How does that concentration of influence amplify concerns around corporate governance, conflicts of interests, the risk of tying company fortunes too closely to, you know, one individual or group of individuals?
15: Yeah, I mean, Musk is a really good example of this. When one unelected person controls the rockets taking humans to space, the satellites carrying much of the world's communications, a platform that shapes what billions of people read and think, and an AI company that's scaling up for the next century, I don't think that really is entrepreneurship. That's really about power. And the power is private, it's unaccountable, it's unchallengeable, and it's on a scale we've never seen. I think no one voted for this. There's no mandate and no accountability but towards the people who made this world for him. And the scale of this control matters. Democracy is built on the idea power has to be distributed and held to account. People fought for that for centuries. And right now, everyone needs to be asking whether any single human should ever be allowed to accumulate this level of power over the rest of us. And more people on every continent are answering that question. And they're answering it by saying, no, enough is enough.
1: Your organization, Fight Inequality Alliance, it's very self-explanatory just by the title. But I'm going to ask you now to place yourself in the context of where we are in the world and the status quo as far as wealth and power. And then also look at this utopian ideal that has been the bedrock of voting and a free franchise system where individuals believe in a future that they can create for themselves, where they have the opportunity to go beyond the class that they've been born into or to improve their socioeconomic status. What would need to be adjusted in order for that to indeed become a reality and to balance the scales a lot more to reduce this geo-coefficient?
15: Yeah, I think there's this theory of a level playing field. You work hard, you save your money, you will be able to, as you say, you'll be able to move forward, break out of the class that you find yourself in. But with this level of wealth concentration, that's just patently untrue at the moment. You've got one man holding $1 trillion, and the poorest half of humanity, like 4 billion people, hold barely 2% of all the global wealth. So Musk isn't really an outlier. He's just the one who's scaled the pyramid the furthest through his own machinations. What I think is important is that people around the world can feel that this is unjust, that this playing field is not level. We the people, we did the maths long before the economists caught up, and around the world, people are organizing to change it. So we've seen in Kenya, young people took to the streets and forced the tax climb down. In Madagascar, they brought down the government. Young people were taking to the streets, demanding rules be rewritten, and they're doing it without the $1 trillion war chests. As you say, Fight Inequality Alliance, we see this every day. People who know the wealth has been captured and they're determined to take it back. And I think when we think about what a new system looks like, every wealth tax argued for at a parliament, every billionaire levy debated at the UN, every debt cancellation demand making it onto government agendas got there because people organized and they refused to accept the terms being set them from above. Right. The 1% have the money and for now the control of the politics, but the 99% have the majority, the moral case, and a refusal to be distracted from who is actually picking their pockets.
1: Ed Pomfret, we're going to have to leave it at that. Thank you so much. Really engaging conversation there. That's Ed Pomfret, Communications and Media Lead at Fight Inequality Alliance. That brings us to the end of Africa in Business for this Monday evening. See you tomorrow, same time, same place, as we focus on the latest as far as business on the African continent is concerned. Manda Perry coming up in the moment with Zochi Tika.
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13: 300 Ghanaian nationals that were living in South Africa said to be repatriated. This follows a wave of protests against undocumented immigrants in South Africa.
14: The continent is supposed to be united for a common purpose. We are supposed to be united as, I mean, why are you not doing this to the whites who have been in your country? Are you moving around checking their documents? Are you just saying?
5: Chakachino cha 2026 tikupatsira ninkhani za chikoka za mu Africa. 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
19: Our goal from High Commission it is to make sure that everyone who are here has to be repatriated to go home. So there is no one who will be remains. As long as the people are still coming, as long as we are still going to bring the buses, until we finish all the process completely once for all.
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20: Law enforcement agencies also dealt a significant blow to transnational organized drug trafficking after intercepting 30 bricks of cocaine at the port of Durban. This latest seizure follows the interception of 90 kilograms of cocaine concealed in trucks arriving from Brazil at the same port just 3 days earlier.
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0: Every time we've activated our mechanism to prepare to make sure we don't have Ebola in Rwanda, and that's what we are doing today, and we're seeing good progress. Uganda has reported no new case for the last 5 days. Turi still has active cases. They reported more than 40 yesterday. Goma and Bukavu, there are no new cases, and it seems to be containing and controlling. We know that as a country, and we don't want to have even one single case, because one single case is too much to affect our economy.
18: President wa dziko la United States of America, Donald Trump, walemba kutsamba lake la mchezo kunena kuti mgwirizano waukulu pakati pa dziko la United States ndi Iran ubweretsa mtendere komanso chitetezo mchigawo cha ku Maiko Aluya. 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

0: Oil prices fell, reflecting traders' belief that global supplies will increase as a result of the agreement. The president's post ended by saying, "Let the oil flow." How quickly that will happen remains to be seen, giving shipping companies a concern about the safety of their crews and ships.
1: Nkhani zathu pakadali pano ndi zomwezi, malo mwa Channel Africa News ndine Thamo Kapisa.
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3: This is the generation that learned to turn limitation into expression, into opportunity, and the freedom to create. Turning data bundles into business, cell phones into classrooms, bedrooms into studios. Africa! All over the continent, young Africans are creating magic in their language. In their language. Dreaming it, living it, streaming it. For the whole entire world to see and feel. Celebrating the youth of the continent, Youth Month on Channel Africa, the African perspective.
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10: It's just unfortunate that if we're not realistic enough as South Africa, I think I'm not saying that we shouldn't go try win games, but if you see a Mexico team that's 15 and 60th again, that's like daylight. I'm not saying that rankings play the game, but I think it's unfair on the coach, you know. If you look at his progress and his stay at the national team, I think it's been phenomenal. We hadn't had that in a while, you know. To actually qualify for the World Cup, get the bronze, the FCON, and, you know, and yeah, I think it's unfair on him. He's been great for the team.
9: Dziko la Irani likhala mutu wankhani pa mpikisano wa World Cup pamene timu ya dzikolo ikumane ni New Zealand pa bwalo la SoFi Stadium mu mzinda wa Los Angeles banda kucha wa mawa la chiwiri nthawi ya 3 koloko. 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
11: I haven't really thought of the financial aspect yet. I did mention after the race, you know, if you're running for the money, I think you're in the wrong sport. I definitely not doing this for the money.
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15: Today we come together for this solemn remembrance of unveiling and dedicating the mausoleum of late Right Honorable Dr. Saulus Klaus Chilima, Vice President of the Republic of Malawi. This occasion offers an opportunity to reflect on the life and legacy of a remarkable son of Malawi, whose dedication to public service, exemplary leadership, and steadfast commitment to national development left an indelible mark on our nation. As we pay tribute to this enduring, to his enduring contributions, we pray that his soul continues to rest in everlasting peace. 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
6: So it's around about 1.2 billion rand. We are investing this money in the directing critical minerals program so we can create opportunities in South Africa, beneficiation of minerals as we've been talking about as a country. It's a big opportunity to create jobs locally, to promote the use of electric vehicles and also deal with the regulatory issues, create the infrastructure, charging infrastructure so that there's more adoption of electric vehicles in the country. And then the last one where we're injecting money, it's very topical, the AI technology. You heard the innovators talking about what they are planning to do. As you know, young people are so excited. In fact, they are the biggest users of AI.
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0: And just like that, it's 9 o'clock Central Africa time. It's Monday, the 15th of June, 2026. Welcome to Africa World Hour on Channel Africa with myself, Mposo Thole. It's an absolute pleasure to be in your company this evening. Let's take a look at what's coming up in this hour. Malawian migrants in South Africa continue to travel back to their country. And Rwanda has reaffirmed its readiness to prevent any Ebola outbreak from entering the country, as well as South Africa intercepting a drug consignment valued at nearly $600 million at the Beit Bridge border post. So that and more coming up on the show this evening. Stay connected to Africa and the world with Channel Africa, the international voice of the South African Broadcasting Corporation. 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
0: It's time for Africa World Hour's question this evening. Hashtag Your Voice Africa. Today's question: the U.S. and Iran have agreed to strike a deal to end their conflict, with U.S. President Donald Trump saying that the Strait of Hormuz oil shipping channel would also reopen. Are you relieved that the war looks like it's come to an end? What are your thoughts? 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That's 083-288-6684. Your voice matters. 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
2: 300 Ghanaian nationals that were living in South Africa set to be repatriated. 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
3: The continent is supposed to be united for a common purpose. We are supposed to be united as, why are you not doing this to the whites who have been in your country? Are you moving around checking their documents? Are you just saying that it's only Ghanaians, only Nigerians, only Somalians, only Africans, blacks who are living in South Africa without the right documentation? Is that what you're trying to prove? No.
2: Fred De Hoe, spokesperson for the Ghana Foreign Affairs Ministry.
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0: Right, as we connect those time zones, one bus with more than 80 Malawians left South Africa's port city of Durban today. That's in the KwaZulu-Natal province as part of the repatriation process of Malawian migrants in South Africa. More than 1,600 Malawians have so far been processed. This is a move facilitated by the local Home Affairs Department and the Malawian government. They're traveling back home as protests in the country against illegal migrants continue. Nearly 700 women and children have already left on buses bound for Malawi. To give us an update on the latest developments on the ground, we're joined on the line by SABC News reporter Qinokuhle Malinga. Qinokuhle, very good evening to you. Welcome. Thanks for joining us.
7: Thank you so much, and greetings to the listeners.
0: Perhaps let's start here. Can you paint a picture of some of the developments on the ground right now? And as we try and also get a better sense of how many Malawians have been processed so far?
7: Hundreds of displaced Malawians, Malawian nationals, still remain at the Sherwood Hall. I believe most of them are spending the night there tonight. Some of them arrived on as from Monday last week. So it's about a full week since some of them have been there. And as each day goes by, as each word goes out about the repatriation operation that's happening there, more and more from all different corners of the province of KwaZulu-Natal, Malawian nationals are taking transport to the Sherwood Hall to get there to hopefully find means or transportation to go back home.

0: Malawian government officials that are dealing with this task of verifying and processing all the individuals that are camping outside the Sherwood Hall. They did, both the officials from our government, South Africa and Malawi, all confirmed that over 6,000 people are outside the Sherwood Hall and they are all waiting to be processed. As you mentioned earlier, that only 1,600 people have been processed already, and about 700 of those have already left the country on the way to Malawi today. Only one bus left the country, and yesterday only 8 buses left the country. So not a lot of movement in terms of getting those people back home safely. But they did explain, the officials did explain the process that happens in terms of verifying those that are there. So basically, everybody that goes into the hall produces some sort of documentation, whether it's a South African document or a Malawian document, anything that would verify their identity and would issue any travel document. And once they've been processed from the South African side, they will give them any form of paperwork that they would need when they get to the border gates of South Africa exiting the country. And then they will be passed on to the Malawian officials that are there, and they will then conduct a second verification process to confirm the citizenship of that individual before that person is then allowed to board the buses. So thorough checks are happening before a person is allowed to board the buses.
1: And with those thorough checks and balances, I would imagine you've had the opportunity to speak directly with some of the migrants. What are some of the emotions and concerns that people are expressing at this point in time about returning home? Because many of them, I suppose, would not be necessarily leaving voluntarily because of the pressure that is currently on the ground.
0: Most of the people we spoke to, number one, they're relieved that they are getting some sort of help to get to their respective home countries, because some of them, they said that they have lost their jobs amid the 30 June deadline. So they don't have means to hire or get transport for themselves to get home. So they are taking advantage of the opportunity that's been presented to them. Some have expressed frustration over the slow pace of the repatriation process that's underway. They say that the number of buses that are currently arriving is far too small compared to the thousands that are still stranded at the site. So when we left them earlier, most of them were calling on the Malawian government and also wealthy business leaders from Malawi to step in to provide more assistance and urgently increase the number of buses being sent to Durban, because it was just quite a situation. They were complaining about being overcrowded, poor hygiene, cold weather conditions, long waiting periods, saying that they can't sleep another week sleeping outside.
1: Yeah, I mean that's quite imperative, especially as we know that nearly 700 women and children have already departed. What are some of the measures that are being put in place to ensure that vulnerable groups, especially when you talk about the cold, you'd imagine what that has meant for children and families who are being transported. And is there a sense on the ground that there's some security measures put in place for the groups that are stationed outside there as they wait, I suppose, hoping to really make it out of South Africa soon enough?
0: Other than the police that are making sure that the precinct around the Sherwood Community Hall is safe, there are no other safety measures that are there. Earlier, I did see some of the Malawi nationals gathering themselves, putting reflector vests. So these would be self-appointed marshals that would make sure that the corners.

0: of the precinct of the hall remain safe, that there is no violence that take place. We would, so, would see people even break fights, because you can imagine in such a situation, people are frustrated and conflict is bound to happen. So this is where these marshals would then step in to make sure that there's calm order when they would need to line up for food or water. So they're really trying on their end as well to make sure that they are safe, but also are existing in harmony.
1: And as you speak about some of the challenges about, you know, how there's over 6,000 people stationed outside the Sherwood Hall and only 8 buses left yesterday and only 1 today, I mean, one wonders if every Malawian currently housed at the centre or foreign national will be repatriated soon enough in the coming days, and what officials are saying about the timeline for the completion of this operation, especially with the tensions around the date June 30.
0: It's quite a tricky situation, I have to add, because when we spoke to the Malawian official from the High Commission, they did mention that they are trying their best to make sure that if not everybody, but most of the people that have gathered there are shipped back home. They will really try, they are trying to liaise with the government officials in Malawi to send more buses. We did hear on the ground earlier when we left that they're trying to see if they can get maybe 8 more buses in on Youth Day tomorrow, because they mentioned that some of the buses needed service before they could ferry those that need to return home. So we'll definitely see more buses coming through. The Home Affairs official, the provincial person, did confirm to us that the South African government is also locked in meetings to try figure out another solution as to how can they also help facilitate the movement of these Malawian nationals that are at the Sherwood Hall.
1: Yeah, I mean, as you touch on Home Affairs and speak about the intervention when it comes to the government side of it, South Africa has seen these recurring debates around migration and border policy. We heard a lot from President Cyril Ramaphosa last week. Do you think at all that this repatriation process could signal a broader shift in exactly how government may handle undocumented migrant communities going forward? Just really looking at the crunch time and how, you know, we're seeing so much movement of late as that deadline approaches.
0: 100%. I think deliberations are taking place as to, especially as we come close to the 30th, I think a lot of other maybe African nations can pop up and then decide to do similar repatriation activities as we've seen other previous countries. So this is definitely not only a challenge for our neighboring countries, but for the South African government as to tightening the border gates, but also making sure that there are means on the ground for those that are currently living in South Africa so that they are shipped back home safely.
1: Yeah, absolutely. Thank you so much. SABC News reporter Tinokuhle Malinga giving us a sense of some of the developments on the ground as we look to assess what is happening in the midst of tensions around migration. Just looking at what has happened so far today when it comes to the thousands. I mean, Tinokuhle speaks about 6,000 people gathered outside Sherwood Hall in KZN as they look to be repatriated back home. And of course, the concern around the pace of how all of this is happening, with only 1 bus having left today and only 8 having left yesterday, and an estimation of 6,000 people, really starts to bring in a bit of concern on whether or not there's an allocated time frame on when people will return to their home country.
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1: Right, let's start with unpacking the latest developments in Zimbabwe, where activist Rutendo Matiarare has found himself at the center of a growing debate after a public exchange with presidential adviser Paul Tungwarara prompted questions about the motivations behind his fierce opposition to the Constitutional Court Amendment Bill number 3, known as CAB3. Tungwarara has offered Matiarare, who has been very vocal about the CAB3 bill, money to the value of $200,000. In his X account, Tungwarara said the money is, of course, for services Matiarare has offered to the country. The CAB3 bill, among others, proposes to extend the terms of office for the president. Tungwarara has called on Matiarare to desist from attacking the president and his family publicly. And, of course, to give us a sense of some of these developments on the ground, we'll be in conversation with political analyst Rejoice Ngwenya. A very good evening to you. Thank you so much for your time and welcome.
6: You are very welcome, Paul. Thank you very much for allowing me to talk to you guys.
1: Perhaps let's start here. I mean, these are explosive developments coming out of Zimbabwe. As we try and get a sense of the role players here, we know that Matiarare has been a vocal critic of the Constitution Amendment Bill number 3. And now we're hearing that Tungwarara has offered him $200,000 and allegedly a vehicle. From a political standpoint, what do you make of this very public exchange?
6: Well, look, this is very interesting, because I'm sure even your listeners might have encountered, this man, Matiarare, from his rantings in South Africa. He's a kind of a person who dabbles in everything that is an opportunity for some kind of activism, organic foods, you know, sanctions. Now he's been to Rwanda, you know, he's been to the DRC. You know. So at the end of the day, Zimbabweans keep asking themselves, on whose side are you? Because the politics in Zimbabwe is in black and white. You are either there or here. So he's managed to have this pendulum, you know, lifestyle of, you know, mixing up things, and suddenly we now see a reformed Rutendo attacking CAB3, and everybody was kind of like shocked. Why is he doing it? You know, and then he explains it that I'm doing it because I'm a patriot. You know, I've worked for Zimbabwe. You know, I was in the anti-sanctions. And the question is, who asked you to do it? Why are you doing it? Mm-hmm. Now we know he's doing it for money.
1: Yeah. And it's interesting when you talk about Zimbabwean politics and, you know, one having to ask exactly whose side you're on, because Zimbabwe has long faced criticism over political patronage and the use of the influence behind the scenes. Does this incident now reinforce some of the concerns about how power operates within the country's political system, particularly when dissenting voices begin challenging issues as sensitive as a constitutional reform?
6: Absolutely. You know, you would want to call it checkbook politics. which has, even as we might know, has permeated into opposition politics. Because we know that the stock that we have of opposition parliamentarians is not the original. You know, these are not the original deployees that were, you know, nominated or selected in 2023. So there's always been this impression that in Zimbabwe, you know, politics, your political affiliation is as good as how much you attract, you know, money. Mm-hmm. So I'm not surprised that most Zimbabweans who are sort of neutral, which pretty few, are saying that the only reason why he is bitter is because he was not paid for his activism.
1: Yeah.
6: And this is where the problem is, that the credibility of the process that is, you know, unraveling in parliament, the discussions about the CAP 3, they've been contaminated by this whole checkbook thing, that those that are supporting CAP 3, even in parliament, members of parliament, have already obviously been paid. And because we're talking about big money here. These are a small group of individuals that are extremely wealthy, so they can sway political opinion. They claim they can sway political opinion whatever way they want. And this is what is happening now to Retendo. He has exposed himself, now it looks like Tungwarara has discovered that, wait a minute, I can pay off the government, because he claims that the government is supposed to pay for the anti-sanction movement. We were like, no, anti-sanctions had even a regional, you know, perspective. We had a day called Anti-Sanction Day in Zimbabwe.
1: Yes.
6: And it was a government thing. So we are actually wondering where did Rutenro come in, and why is he demanding? And even his other colleagues, you know, a guy called Reason of Our Robber, is been asking the same question that I was writing about in Zimbabwe situation for almost like 20 years, and I almost got you know, evicted from Australia, but nobody commissioned me. But why are you asking for money? You know, it's always good risk. He's got a brilliant reason why he wants to be paid, because he says, you owe me, but if Tungwarara is going to pay me, it's okay, because I deserve it. And this is what is causing a lot of ripples in the sector.
1: As you talk big monies and how, you know, there's entitlement in terms of payment, we are talking here in terms of the amount reportedly offered, $200,000. It's substantial by any measure. If Matinyarare accepts this money, you know, how likely is it that the public will still view him as an independent political actor? You know, because we're looking here at the credibility insofar as somebody who's a government critic.
6: Look, I mean, 200,000 is nothing compared to the sort of 2-3 million he has been saying he was promised for the anti-sanctions you know, campaign.
1: Mm-hmm.
6: So it's peanuts, really. So obviously, just to get back to your question, I don't think Zimbabweans will be surprised that he has received the money and is claiming that it is important that we accept, as Zimbabweans, that sometimes you need to smoke the peace pipe, you know, because it's the right thing to do. He caused the unity agreement in 1987 between ZANU and ZAPU. Then he caused the GNU to say, look, even warring factions, sometimes they sit down and they forgive each other. And this time around, I am being forgiven. I'm forgiving the guys, but it's going to be a good paycheck for me, a payday check. So naturally, he is then classified into this, you know, checkbook politics. And unfortunately, nobody's going to take him seriously now, even ZANU-PF itself, of course.
1: Yeah, yeah, absolutely. And of course, one of the key questions also emerging is whether Paul Tungwarara was acting independently or whether this now reflects a broader effort linked to the state itself. Based on Zimbabwe's political culture, you know, can this move realistically be separated from government interests at all?
6: Right. You know, South Africans are familiar with the matters around the controversy of state capture.
1: Mm-hmm.
6: And all along, we have been told that there are one or two or three guys in Zimbabwe who managed to capture the state. And of course, Tungwarara is one of them, including people like Dagwere. These are the sort of allegations that we have had.
1: Okay.
6: So, but our main point of concern here, a discerning political observer would say, no, wait a minute. There are three individuals, key individuals in ZANU-PF who normally discuss government business that relates to the party. So there is Christopher Mutswangwa, who talks on behalf of ZANU-PF. There is, of course, George Charamba, who talks on behalf of the president. And, of course, Nick Mangwana, who talks on behalf of government. Mm. So none of these individuals have actually come out guns blazing, saying, wait a minute, this is our boy. You know, we now accept that he has apologized, and we are hoping that this payment is going to keep him quiet. So could I would assure you that they do not want to be associated with this transactional politics, because it is against what they say they believe in. Mm-hmm. So up until these three pro-ZANU-PF entities have come out and said, we support what Tungwarara is saying, we are going to assume that Tungwarara, like Wilkin Chibayo, is acting out of his own volition, and he's just doing it because he loves to show off his financial strength. So I don't think that the government is directly involved in this transaction. Mm.
1: Because at the center of the story is the Constitutional Amendment Bill number 3, which of course includes proposals to extend presidential terms. Already, it's a deeply contentious issue, just building up to that point, having listened to civic and civil movements and their engagement with that process. Does the Zimbabwean government have a responsibility here to guarantee that critics and activists can indeed oppose such legislation freely without fear of coercion or attempts to silence them? Because the story that we have been covering, insofar as the process, you know, there's a lot of intimidation within it.
6: Well, look, the institutional, you know, parameters had been put in place in terms of how we negotiate around constitutional reform, because the constitution is very clear. Parliament, you know, published the number of days that should be done. A committee of parliamentarians was dispatched around. So on the face of it, it looks like the systems and the institutions are in place. But when you go onto the ground, it becomes problematic, because this is where the opposition and also civil society will say, every time every time the government has created an environment that is a semblance of giving us a space for dialogue, we get intimidated, you know, we get, insulted, and we are straight patriotic. So it will be not quite correct to say that the government has gone out of its way to make this a very open democratic debate. But the parliament is going to argue that, look, we gave you all the days that you wanted, 90 days. We asked you to do submissions, and now we are debating in the parliament, which is what the constitution says. But we all know that it is very difficult for our government to actually allow completely honest debate, public debate on this thing, because the police commissioner has been firing salvo, saying, look, there mustn't be any, you know, sign that you guys, you are gathering to oppose this thing, because it's supposed to be peaceful. So I don't believe really Zimbabweans are very comfortable that they've had an opportunity to discuss this fairly. And I think it is also a very fair, you know, assessment, which some of the members of parliament have been saying as well.
1: Because looking at a broader scale, the controversy comes as Zimbabwe debates constitutional amendments that, in all essence, could significantly reshape executive power. I mean, what's your take on that, just looking at the probabilities that come out of this entire process?
6: The implications are frighteningly so unreal. I mean, it's so... When the team that was drafting this piece of legislation, because remember, I was actually part of it, you know, at a very, very high level, they were so clear that we want to ensure that when anybody is talking about the possibility of changing even the electoral cycle or the terms of office of a president, number one, the people that are discussing about it must not benefit from it. Mm-hmm. In other words, the current parliament, the members of parliament, councillors, and including the president, could not be allowed to benefit from whatever comes out of the debate. And number two, the issue of referendum. So these are the two blatant violations that Zimbabweans believe that they have been so clearly been ignored by the current current government, so much so that it has put the entire process into disrepute. So I don't really feel that even the government itself is very comfortable proceeding, because remember there are 210 other court suits. The Constitutional Court has reserved judgment, so it does not make sense for Parliament and government to proceed and do anything outside the referendum or other processes that the Constitutional Court is going to outline. So I'm afraid that I would really feel that this is a political red herring, and it would be unfortunate if this thing went through.
1: So you're saying it's going to strengthen the perceptions that the constitutional process is indeed being politically manipulated rather than it being a democratic process?
6: In fact, the right term to use that it is a process that is already it already has predetermined outcomes. Yeah. That's where the challenge is, that they've already said we're going to adopt it, but let's have a semblance of public dialogue so that we can be, I don't know who they're trying to impress, but certainly many Zimbabweans, millions of Zimbabweans are not impressed by the process. The process has been discredited.
1: Sure. Thank you very much. Thanks for speaking to us this evening as we take stock of a developing story, essentially. Political analyst Rejoice Ngwenya speaking to us there when it comes to the moves that are being made around the Zimbabwean government and, of course, what's at stake when it comes to Constitutional Amendment Bill number 3.
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7: 300 Ghanaian nationals that were living in South Africa set to be repatriated. 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
8: The continent is supposed to be united for a common purpose. We are supposed to be united as, why are you not doing this to the whites who have been in your country? Are you moving around checking their documents? Are you just saying that it's only Ghanaians, only Nigerians, only Somalians, only Africans, blacks who are living in South Africa without the right documentation? Is that what you're trying to prove? No.
7: Fred De Hoe, spokesperson for the Ghana Foreign Affairs Ministry.
5: Big continent, bigger conversations. 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
1: Right, let's also remind you of the question we're running for you this evening, hashtag Your Voice Africa. Today's question, really, the U.S. and Iran have agreed to strike a deal to end their conflict, with U.S. President Donald Trump saying the Strait of Hormuz shipping channel would also reopen. Are you relieved? Are you relieved about the possibilities here? I'd love to hear from you. Share your thoughts with me in the comments or send a voice note on our WhatsApp line, 083-288-6684. That's 083-288-6684. Your voice matters. Let Africa hear you. Hashtag Africa World Hour, hashtag Channel Africa. Now, let's take you here. The World Health Organization and the Africa Centers for Disease Control and Prevention, Africa CDC, have launched a joint continental preparedness and response plan on the ongoing Ebola outbreak caused by the Bundibugyo virus affecting the Democratic Republic of Congo and Uganda. Director of the World Health Organization, Dr. Tedros Ghebreyesus, has emphasized that the aim of the plan is to stop the outbreak where it is, support countries, and ensure that neighboring countries are ready to detect and act quickly if cases appear. Sisi Sakhalo has more on the story.
9: Dr. Tedros Ghebreyesus has outlined to the media that there are several important features to the plan. Firstly, he says it's a shared plan. He adds that the only way to beat the outbreak is through close partnership and working together under the leadership of the affected countries. He continued to say that the plan is also practical.
10: It sets out what we need to do now together to contain the current outbreak and reduce the risk of future or further spread. Third, it's time-bound plan covering June to November this year. And fourth, it's a costed plan at $518 million. That figure represents the combined effort of Africa CDC, WHO, and key partners, including UNICEF, UNHCR, WFP, the AFRC, and FIND. Africa CDC and WHO are also establishing a joint financial tracking mechanism to monitor funding needs, commitments, and gaps. The plan focuses on core areas, emergency coordination, surveillance, laboratory testing, infection prevention and control, clinical care, and community engagement.
9: The plan also provides for research logistics and the continuity of essential services, which are often disrupted during outbreaks. Gabriel says again,
10: experience shows that success depends on how well these elements function together. Surveillance must lead quickly to testing. Testing must trigger isolation and care. Infection prevention must protect health workers and patients. And community engagement must be continuous, grounded in trust, and responsive to concerns. This plan builds directly on national response plans in the DRC and Uganda, where authorities are intensifying efforts to bring the outbreak under control. It also supports preparedness in neighboring countries where cross-border movement creates ongoing risk. WHO is engaged at all three levels to support the response.
9: Meanwhile, the Africa Centers for Disease Control and Prevention, Africa CDC, has revealed that the plan has 11 response pillars. The Director General of Africa CDC elaborates on the monetary requirements for the plan.
11: More importantly, let us talk about how much. We are talking about $517 million that we are looking for to respond to this outbreak. Because we got country plans. DRC gave us the plan. Uganda gave us their plan. Each of the country at risk, they gave us indication. For some countries, we got clear plan like Burundi, like CAR, like South Sudan. For others, we gave them an average based on the conversation that we are having. Yes, this figure can change. If today we have more cases in the border of these countries or one of these countries is affected. But so far, we are looking for this money. And a small portion of the money, that is around 173 million, will be for all partners to support countries to respond to this outbreak.
9: The two organizations have also mentioned that the plan places communities at the center, because without their participation, contact tracing and safe care is delayed. For Channel Africa, I'm Sisi Sekgalo in Johannesburg, South Africa.
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1: June 16 in South Africa marks the anniversary of the 1976 Soweto uprising. About 20,000 black South African students staged a peaceful protest. This was against the apartheid regime's Bantu Education Directive, specifically the enforcement of Afrikaans as a mandatory medium of instruction. The protest was met with brutal police violence, leading to the tragic deaths of hundreds of children, including young Hector Peterson. This event became a pivotal catalyst that accelerated global opposition to the apartheid system. This year marks 50 years of the student rise uprising. To mark the day, tomorrow a march will be held by the retracing the steps and finishing the protest march undertaken by the class of 76. For more on the march, program manager Deboho Subing joins us on the line. A very good evening to you. Thank you so much for your time. Welcome.
12: Thank you so much, ma'am, and thank you for having us.
1: I mean, this is a significant year, marking 50 years since thousands of young people of Soweto took to the streets to protest against apartheid. Talk to us about the significance of the milestone, especially as we reflect why events like June 16 continue to carry such profound significance. This is half a century later.
12: 100%. You know, and I think one of the heartening, both heartening and disheartening issues around this commemoration is the fact that young people's dreams, you know, of their future that they imagined in 1976 has not been realized. And so we commemorate with honor for those who did stand up in 1976 and said that this is not our portion, this is not part of the story that is going to determine our futures as a generation. And yet here we are 50 years down the line, as we look back, you know, if one closes their eyes, mm-hmm. you might even be confused to think that you're back in 1976 when we look at the same issues that young people are facing in this country. And so for us, though, instead of focusing on those challenges, the call for us was, how then do we shape the next 50 years? And so for us, it's taking on the lessons learned from the class of 76 and taking on that baton very strongly to become part of the problem solving of what is needed to respond to the issues of young people.
1: And what are some of those lessons learned as you speak about reflecting and just essentially moving forward instead of ironing out the challenges? What are some of those lessons learned?
12: It's about nation building and really what is possible when a people come together for a common cause. It's something which South Africa in its current fragmented state is in need of quiet reflection, you know, at both an individual and a collective level to say, how have we become a nation that has become so split and yet we all speak the same language of what we aspired for? I mean, in 1994, when the democratic dispensation came through, we spoke of the Rainbow Nation. Some said it was too much of an ideal, but certainly it was an aspiration that we needed to continue to fight towards. You know, what this commemoration represents equally, those lessons learned, is the powerful force of young people when they come together. Because in the current state of South Africa, a lot of the stories that gets, you know, shared about young people is solely about the violent protests that take place with the burning of schools. But we've seen also with the Fees Must Fall students is that young people are a powerful force to be reckoned with. And that is what we want to reignite back, is the recreation of that agency, mm-hmm. the reignition of hope. And not to have young people feeling helpless and not to have young people feeling as if they are dependents of the state. We need to bring them to the table because they do form part of the solution driving for the future of their ideal.
1: Mm. Deboho, many would argue that, you know, as you talk about, you know, closing your eyes and opening your eyes and the differences, if, well, not many as you look at 1976 and today, but many would argue that political freedom was achieved in 1994. But economic justice and equal opportunity remain major struggles for millions of young people in South Africa. In your view, what are some of the biggest structural issues that the country should have addressed more urgently, perhaps, in the democratic era, in order to fully realize the dreams of the youth of 1976?
12: I think what we must remember is that political freedom without dignity, equality, and justice becomes meaningless to a generation of young people who are now starting to disconnect with the democratic process. And that is something that we cannot afford moving forward. You know, issues such as economic inclusion and meaningful employment in South Africa are a no-brainer. A 60.9% unemployment rate for 15 to 24-year-olds mm-hmm. is catastrophic,
1: yep.
12: if nothing else. You know, the fact that we have recycling bins of jobs and you know, temporary employment is not the solution for young people. We cannot count internships and learnerships as the solution for this, because the same young people who you hire today, 2 years down the line, fall back into that catchment. We need to create jobs that meet the minimum wage standard for young people and the country at large, because young people are carrying the brunt of that, because when we have a National Youth Service Program that pays just under 2,000, it's not meeting the needs. Giving young people 370 rand, which was made to serve as an interim measure, is not a sustainable solution for the integration of young people into participating meaningfully into the economy. Mm-hmm. The issue of education, how did we get to set the standard of 30% as the benchmark when we're saying we want our young people to compete globally? That for me is something that needs to be struck off. We need to reimagine equally what education looks like. Where are the centers of excellence for young people who are not academically inclined?
1: Yeah.
12: Yes, we speak of the TVETs, but the quality and the standard of TVETs has, sure, it's broken down. And so we also have to reimagine what kind of the skills and education mm-hmm. That we're providing for young people for them to be able to hold and lead this baton of emancipation yeah. for their future. And we haven't really gotten to the cornerstone of that. I mean, we're looking at the Madlanga Commission. Mm-hmm. We're looking at the fact that the custodian and bearers of our safety and well-being in our communities have been the enablers of bringing drugs into our communities. Mm-hmm. And that is a tragedy and something which I find to be unforgivable. Yeah. And so South Africa
1: is catastrophic.
12: 100%.
1: So talk to us about the march that will happen tomorrow. You're going to be retracing the historic route taken by the students of 76. Tell us more about this initiative. What can people expect? And insofar as the messaging that you're sending and you're hoping participants, especially younger people, will take away from the entire experience?
12: You know, the march, as much as it is a commemoration of the June 16 legacy of the class of 1976, is also a festival of ideas, because one of the things that we have done over the past 3 years as a collective with the partners of the Seth Mazibuko Foundation, being academia, civil society, heritage institutions, you know, schools, is we've been working towards the building of a youth manifesto. These are the solutions that young people have, and it is part of what we want to hand over to the head of state. Whether or not he shows up is a story all on its own. Mm-hmm. But one of the things that we're carrying with us is the hope and also a plan. Because one of the things that people can't keep hearing is the rhetoric of protests and marches, you know, is to speak idealism. And so what we're carrying in our hands is a plan, is a baton that the class of 76 is walking with the class of 2026 together. It is a visualization of the ideal dream that we say no longer exists. And what a beautiful story for me that we can do this while they are still alive and not people that we read about in history books.
1: Yeah.
12: This is a moment of an awakening for South Africa, for us to say that we have to honor what was done. Those young people started something bigger themselves,
1: yeah.
12: bigger than themselves.
1: They couldn't even get to start.
12: Mm. They couldn't even get to start. And what we will be doing tomorrow in Soweto is to finish that milestone by getting to the tipping point, which is Orlando Stadium.
1: A march, which is also a festival of ideas. I like that. Thank you very much, Deboho, for being there, giving us a sense of some of the expectations ahead of, as we speak, of course, on the eve of June 16, with some of the commemorative events taking place.
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1: How to get a sense of some of the developments insofar as African Diaries is concerned. Tich Mataz on the line to give us a sense of the expectations. Tich, a very good evening to you. I hope you had a good weekend. what's coming up on the show.
13: Not bad at all. Was enjoying a conversation about the June 16 movement. You know, in our former years when we were growing up, we saw that the children, the youngsters, the youth of South Africa were gallant fighters for African Dome. And we hope that tomorrow we all remember what that day means. Mm-hmm. On the show today, Monday, we have the Rewind track, and it's going to be followed by the Power Seat with Damien Judge. He's a qualified chartered accountant who will be serving as the chief executive officer of the South African security barrier manufacturer, Trelido, from the 1st of July. Later on in the second hour, on the Soul stage, you have Petunia Nkomo Mufukeng joining us. She's the deputy dean for teaching and learning at Rosebank International. All this and much, much more happening in the next 6 minutes.
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1: Right, let's remind you of the question for Africa World Hour this evening, where we ask you this, hashtag Your Voice Africa. Today's question: the U.S. and Iran have agreed to strike a deal to end their conflict, with U.S. President Donald Trump saying that the Strait of Hormuz oil shipping channel would also reopen. Are you relieved that this, that it's all come to this, that the war is ending? Share your thoughts with me in the comments or send a voice note on our WhatsApp line, 083-288-6684. That's 083-288-6684. Your voice matters. Let Africa hear you. Hashtag Africa World Hour, hashtag Channel Africa. Now, let's look to developments shaping up in Rwanda, which has reaffirmed its readiness to prevent any Ebola outbreak from entering the country. This is despite the ongoing cases reported in neighboring countries, particularly in the Eastern Democratic Republic of Congo and parts of Uganda. The Minister of Health in Rwanda has outlined the country's preparedness, border surveillance systems, and assurances to both citizens and international investors that Rwanda remains safe and Ebola-free. From Kigali, Sylvanus Karemera has the story.
14: The minister said Rwanda has remained vigilant since the regional Ebola Bundibugyo outbreak was officially declared on May 15th by the World Health Organization, Africa CDC, and affected the countries. While hundreds of cases have been reported in parts of the Democratic Republic of Congo and some cases recorded in Uganda, Rwanda has not registered a single Ebola case. According to the minister, Rwanda's success is a result of long-established prevention and response systems that are activated whenever an outbreak is reported in neighboring countries.
15: Every time we've activated our mechanism to prepare to make sure we don't have Ebola in Rwanda, and that's what we are doing today. And we're seeing good progress. Uganda has reported no new cases for the last 5 days. Ituri still has active cases. They reported more than 40 yesterday. In Goma and Bukavu, there are no new cases. And it seems to be containing and controlling, which reduces the pressure to our western border. But we are still activating our response mechanisms on surveillance, on diagnostics, on contact tracing whenever if it happens.
14: He stressed that Ebola is easier to prevent than airborne diseases because transmission requires a close contact with an infected person's bodily fluids. However, once infection occurs, the disease can be deadly and difficult to manage. The health minister warned that even a single Ebola case could have significant consequences for the country's economy and international reputation.
15: We know that as a country, and we don't want to have even one single case, because one single case is too much to affect our economy, our lives, our health system, our social life. Even internationally, having that kind of disease creates panic and fear.
16: Sure.
15: that sometimes is more difficult to manage than disease itself.
14: He noted that Rwanda continues to work closely with the regional and international partners, including the World Health Organization and the Africa CDC, to support efforts aimed at containing the outbreak at its source. He emphasized that helping neighboring countries stop the outbreak is the most effective way to protect the entire region from further spread. Addressing concerns from the international business community, he reiterated that the country remains safe for investments and business activities.
15: We haven't had a case of Ebola, a situation where we deal with Ebola in Rwanda because of systems in place. It doesn't happen by chance. It happens because there are systems to prevent, to detect, and to respond. So our system have been even improved over time, and we can assure all investors and people who want to do their work in Rwanda that Rwanda is safe.
14: The minister added that Rwanda's strong health systems, security, and business-friendly environment continue to provide confidence to investors and visitors from around the world. He also criticized some international risk assessment that have classified Rwanda as being at high Ebola risk simply because of its geographical proximity to affected countries. He argued that such assessments often overlook the scientific evidences and the facts on the ground. According to the minister, Rwanda has no Ebola cases, maintains rigorous prevention and surveillance systems, and continues to host international conferences, business events, and tourists without disruption. He called on organizations issuing travel notices and risk ratings to rely on verified data and public health evidence rather than assumptions based solely on geography. Silvanus Karemera, reporting for Channel Africa in Kigali.
1: And with that, that's how we come to the end of Africa World Hour. From myself, Mposo Tole, my producer for this evening, Thuto Ngobeni, social media, Elaine Bengani, technical producer, Dumelo Mokoena, and our multimedia director, Dakalo Ramugondo. Very good evening to you. Thank you so much for staying the course with us. Of course, we are back with you again tomorrow at around the same time. Tich Matez standing by with African Diaries. Good night.
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13: Good evening, everybody. Welcome to the show. My name is Tich Matez. It's just gone 10. Thank you to Mposi Tole. She's back again same time tomorrow between 9 and 10 o'clock. Today is June the 15th. Day away from the symbolic and very important day, June 16th tomorrow, where we remember the struggle of South African people for independence, representing all of us here on the African continent. Welcome to the show. This is Channel Africa. My name is Tich Matez, and this is African Diaries. I am found on OpenView HD 628, DSTV Audio Bouquet 802, and at www.channelafrica.co.za. You want to send me a WhatsApp? Number is +2783 288 6684. That number again, +2783 288 6684. On the show tonight, we will be asking you to participate as part of our Monday Night Rewind song. Then we have the Power Seat. On the Power Seat tonight, we have Damian Judge. Later on, in our second hour, we'll be joined on Soul Stage by Petunia Mufokeng. All this and much, much more coming up on Channel Africa.
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0: Tonight, welcome to all the usual suspects. It's going to be hot and blazing tonight. Yes, indeed, a double jam from the Southern African region. Maria Rosa from Andy Kenzo also played you. A good friend of mine, Joe Nina, and a classical song talking about love on a Monday night. It's 10 after 10.
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2: Thanks to the good doctor for pointing those flaws out in the current financing model. I think the reality is, if you take economic growth, right, we know it's better for some than others. How is it that you can have one person who probably by January next year will be a trillionaire from South Africa, have more wealth probably by three times of South Africa in one person? But it's exactly these types of frameworks that lead to that situation. And as long as we can't fundamentally shift away from how that works, we'll always be in this position. The development banks, for me, are too influenced by the current financial setup across the world. Most of those banks have been set up to act differently, and I think it requires more radical leadership.
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0: That's where you're at, African Diaries, Monday night. Hope you had a fantastic weekend. Of course, everybody excited about FIFA World Cup. It is on. 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

0: Sounds of Africa 24/7, 365, 54 countries, 6 different languages. Yes, indeed. Pass the message on. Tell somebody to tell somebody that the station to listen to is, of course, Channel Africa. Played you Jason Derulo, Going Amapiano, Como Sava. What a jam. Still doing the rounds on the dance floors internationally. Also played you interesting song called Goddess from Bayani here on Channel Africa's African Diaries. It's now 20 after 10.
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2: 300 Ghanaian nationals that were living in South Africa set to be repatriated. This follows a wave of protests against undocumented immigrants in South Africa.
3: The continent is supposed to be united for a common purpose. We are supposed to be united as, I mean, why are you not doing this to the whites who have been in your country? Are you moving around checking their documents? Are you just saying that it's only Ghanaians, only Nigerians, only Somalians, I mean only Africans, blacks who are living in South Africa without the right documentation? Is that what you're trying to prove? No.
2: Fred De Hoe, spokesperson for the Ghana Foreign Affairs Ministry.
1: Big continent, bigger conversations. Rise and shine with Peter Ndoro and Tsepiso Makwetla. 6 till 9 a.m. on Channel Africa. African Perspective, in its own words, African Diaries with Teach Mataz, live from the Sunshine City.
0: World Cup 2026 is now in full effect. 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
1: African Diaries with Teach Mataz.
0: Monday night, as usual, around about this time, we introduce a very special guest on what we call the power seat. Damien Judge is a qualified chartered accountant who will be serving as the chief executive officer of the South African security barrier manufacturer Trelido from the 1st of July. He officially transitioned from CFO into the CEO role, a major leadership appointment. He's an experienced executive who aims to continuously add value. The accomplishments he has enjoyed to date are a result of uncompromising principles combined with a solid work ethic and positive leadership style. The knowledge he has gained through mentorship and hard work, in conjunction with his involvement in numerous projects across various business segments, affords him the ability to add value in his current and future roles. Although since a young man, he has been identified as a leader and enjoyed the responsibility of leadership positions, he has learned that it is not about the position or title he holds. It is about his ability to achieve objectives effectively and efficiently whilst motivating and challenging his team. He's excited to be working in the age of technology where change is always imminent, encouraging staff to embrace these changes in the work environment and to remain adaptable is something he is passionate about. He's a very, very special guest tonight. Let me welcome Damien. Good evening. How are you doing? Welcome to the show.
4: Evening, Titch. Thanks for the introduction and thanks for the opportunity to chat to you this evening.
0: So the mining sector obviously is one of the biggest sectors in South Africa, and you're right in the middle of it. We're talking about security, we're talking about barrier, we're talking about all kinds of upgrading and facilitation and monitoring devices. What PPE and operational protocols are you going to put in place now that you are the CEO?
4: They are the CEO. Well, fortunately for me, Trellidor is quite a well-established business, as you know. We turned 50 this year. So it's quite an exciting year for us. So from that perspective, internally, we're well-placed. But I think from a mining context, it's obviously a very volatile platform. People are, the work that's been done in the areas that it's been done in poses a number of risks. And obviously PPE and operational protocol is key, but also ensuring that you can keep your assets safe, your people safe. And sometimes, you know, in our game, from an access barrier perspective, the two kind of contradict each other unless you're putting the right solutions in. In one space, you want to, you know, lock a space off, but you also got to enable in environments like mining when there's emergencies, easy access or easy exit to ensure that there's safety for all. So it's a big ecosystem that we play in there, and it's important that we supply the right products.
0: You know, with new digital inventions and so on, so you're going to make sure that it's really difficult to enter, but it's easier to exit. Is that what we're talking about?
4: Exactly that. So, you know, Titch, I don't know if you are aware, but in about 2008, Trellidor was part of a development team with the London Underground, London for Transport organization. Around that time, there were those terrorist attacks, very unfortunate, and they identified the London Underground facilities as like an emergency shelter should anything happen. But it was quite a unique requirement, because you obviously, if there's gas explosions or any type of emission into the air, you need to allow the airflow to get that gas out. So you can't create like a solid barrier, but you also needed to keep people safe if there was a rioting or load pressure, etc. So they contracted us with a couple of other suppliers to try and put a solution together that would enable airflow, where, you know, the traditional Trellidor retractable product that's once upon a time in an advert stopped a wrecking ball has obviously got quite large gaps that enable airflow and gases to leave. So that's the perfect solution, but it needed to be strong enough to withstand a lot of pressure. And we were the only company globally that actually managed to meet those specifications. And one of the key elements that they asked for was it needed to have an emergency escape mechanism. So you can imagine from a security company where you're trying to make sure that when it's locked, you can never open it again unless you've got the key. But you needed to create a solution that provided an emergency opportunity for unlocking in cases where there were those situations. So we were able to meet all the specifications, including the emergency lock. So I think we're quite uniquely placed in the sense on the mining side or any application where you do need that secure barrier that can withstand extreme pressures, but still enables easy functionality if you need people to get in and out fast, depending on the circumstances.
0: Yeah, mining is obviously a very precarious game. Security is always important. And as you're mentioning, Trellidor is perhaps one of the, you know, the only go-to security barrier systems. How long have you guys been working on, you know, being the go-to solution for the mining industry?
4: It's fairly new sort of space for us to play in, and that's really why I'm excited about this opportunity to share our thoughts on it. We've been involved in the mining sector from a residential perspective for a long time. You know, as you know, when mines or get put down, there's often housing solutions that are established for the employees to be close to their close to work, and obviously when those buildings come up, safety is front of mind for the staff and for the employer. So we've often worked in the spaces as you would traditionally feel a Trellidor product would fit, in the doors and windows of those homes. And now we wanted to explore what we can do in the space underground. Because obviously the nature of the work means that there's a lot happening under there from a equipment perspective, which often is high value. There's often stock, i.e. whatever minerals or precious metals that have been maybe dug out but haven't necessarily made it to the surface yet, as well as any consumables type things that they might use down underground, liquids or explosives that are used for the operation but need to be securely stored when not in use. And it's obviously a very difficult space to design solutions for. I would assume that electricity supply is not consistent, so using automated solutions would carry a risk. So it's manually operated product, which is what we specialize in. You know, during the load shedding times, we ran a billboard campaign, security that's always on because of the manual nature of it. So that is quite useful in that space. And also the retractable security gate as a solution has stood the test of time. It covers a large space, but can also be, when it's open, tucked away quite neatly. So it enables a lot of through flow. So I believe we've got the right solution. And through the certification exercise that we've been through, the customer, the miners in this case, can specify a solution that they know has been rigorously tested and has obtained international certification to do the job that it's meant to do.
0: Yeah, one of the major concerns within the mining industry is illegal mining, theft as well, and sabotage here and there. These are big risks. Which assets in modern mines are targeted the most these days?
4: Yeah, I think it really depends, Titch, on where you are in the areas. I mean, I think it's pretty well documented, or it's in the media around the impact of explosives and them being obtained out of mining and then being used in other forms of criminality and syndicates. So I think securing that those type of consumables is important. Anything that can turn into cash is going to be high risk. So minerals, precious metal, anything that can turn to cash. But I think in the illegal mining space specifically, it's all about equipment. You can't really perform any illegal mining without the equipment. And there is therefore create the market to get access to these things. So that's where I feel that our product's so versatile in that space, because depending on the opening size or what you're trying to close off, it can be custom made for what your problem is. And it just creates a great opportunity for miners to work with a company that's been around for so long. Great experience in obviously securing people, securing assets, as well as the only company on the African continent that's obtained international certification for any of its products.
0: So, Damien, most of your products are bespoke solutions, aren't they, for control rooms, lamp rooms, and ventilation shafts, you know? Is that where you guys see having a lot of growth?
4: It definitely is an opportunity. I think what makes the Trellidor journey so unique is that every product is custom made for the specific opening. So we've got a trained group of operators who will come in, they'll measure the specific opening, and that product will be designed specifically for that opening. And why that's so important, and I think people take that for granted often, is that if your product is not specifically designed for that opening, there's always then a compromise on how it's fixed to the opening. You know, you either have to add some filler or create a different sort of spacer, and that just creates a point of weakness. Whereas if you've got the products specifically built and manufactured by us for that specific opening, that means we can get snugger into the fit, closer to the substrate, ensuring that it's as secure as possible when fixed to the opening.
0: You say security infrastructure must support safe movement and emergency procedures. What design features make that possible in confined underground spaces?
4: I think we've touched on that already from the certification. You know, this thing about this London Underground spec, which was so fascinating, was as And I'd love to be able to, you know, get you to our factory so you could actually feel the strength of this gate that we produced. And as strong and heavy as it is, one of the specs was that a 50 to 60 year old person of average health should be able to open and close the unit unassisted. So you've got this extremely heavy product that is there for like crowd load testing to stop people from breaking through. But yeah. A 60-year-old woman should be able to open and close it without assistance. So that obviously helps with the safety element that, you know, you're not trying to move this heavy, difficult to get out the way security product. If you need to get out in an emergency, it's smooth opening, it opens fast. And then we needed to create this emergency exit option or emergency opening option, which has also been certified, because not only does it have to still create the safety, the security element, i.e. if it's locked and you're on the you're not inside, you shouldn't be able to access it to get it open, because then it defeats the object. But it also, when you are trying to get out from and you're locked inside, it needs to be easily accessible, it opens quickly. So these are very specific tests that our products were undertook in the United Kingdom for this application. And like I said, we were the only company globally that managed to meet all those specifications.
0: Damien, for a mining operator evaluating security upgrades or listening to this conversation right now, what is the one question they should ask any supplier before committing to a product such as yours?
4: Yeah, Titch, I think there's a journey of education that we're undertaking at the moment, and it really hinges around the standards around barrier security in the country. Unfortunately, I mean, if you go through the building standards as an example, SANAS has got a number of guidelines and regulations in terms of everything from a building perspective. You know, if you look at balustrades, for example, depending on the height of what you're building, the balustrade needs to be a certain height, needs to have made of certain material. Strength of that material, if you're using glass, it has specifications. So it goes into a lot of detail, and it makes sense because balustrades are there to protect people. You know, you don't want people falling off a point of height. And unfortunately, from a barrier security perspective, which is also there to protect people, you don't just want anyone freely accessing a storeroom or your house or your business. But there's no standards that have been provided for in terms of pull-out strengths, locking strengths, all of those type of things when it comes to barrier security. So I think, unfortunately, what's become a pretty generic, let me just get this unit, it's built to do this job, you assume that there's some level of standard behind it. And yes, everyone will do some level of testing in their factory. I'm not saying every product is substandard, but it's very difficult to know what quality is if there's nothing to hold it up against from a standards perspective. So if I was asking, if I was procuring barrier security product right now in a high risk environment like a mine, I'd want to know, what independent certification have you gone through? How do I know what I'm buying will do the job if there's no standards here in South Africa? So what extent has that supplier gone to make sure that what you're getting is fit for purpose?
0: Yeah, standards are indeed important. How can insurance and procurement teams use the LPCB Red Book to verify that a product will actually perform under attack?
4: So LPCB is a certification body, United Kingdom based. It stands for the Loss Prevention Certification Board. And they specialize in fire and security products and the certification thereof. So they undergo a number of, you send your product to them and depending on the certification. So if you require your product to withstand, for example, a certain length of attack using a certain level of tool, they will carry out that attack and then based on the results give you a certain certification. So what's really nice about the Red Book and the LPCB process is that it's actually the consumer that decides on the level of test. It's not the manufacturer saying, well, we've already tested our product, this is what it does. Like the London Underground, for example, they told us this is the standard you need to achieve using LPCB. So it's very consumer focused. You get what you want. So if you want a certain rating, you can then go to the Redbook Live and literally search which products are available from which manufacturers that have received those ratings. And you get a full understanding and full clarity of what the detail is around those standards. So it's available online. It's very detailed. You can either search the manufacturer's name or a specific rating and see which products are listed there. So from an architect and insurer's perspective, and even the actual consumer like the miner, if they want to get some comfort on what they're buying, is certified, and there's independent certification. Again, not the manufacturer saying, I've certified the product. It's an independent body certifying. The Redbook Live is your Bible in that sense, to make sure that what you're getting will do what you intended to do.
0: Damien Judge, thank you so much for joining me tonight. We had a fantastic conversation. I wish you all the best now that you are the new CEO of Trade It All.
4: Thanks, Dutch. Appreciate it, and have a good evening.
0: Thank you so much. It's now 20 minutes to 11, Monday night.
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1: It's now time for us to go into our song, a Monday Night Rewind track. It is from Rema, and I'm sure it's going to do the trick to get you started

waiting your turn. 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

0: keeping you all awake and fired up for this brand new working week. We included on this double play the Monday Night Rewind track, quite full of bounce. Rhema together with B and X, and a jam called We Buy. This, the one you've just been listening to, is one of the most sought-after voices outside of Kenya. He used to be part of Saudi Soul. His name is BN, and he's addressing, you know, the situation of becoming a responsible and intelligent student. A song called A Student is now 11 minutes to 11.
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3: 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I started fighting back and they handcuffed me. Immediately they started beating me, and one of them was telling me, "You have been running here and there. 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
5: Thanks to the good doctor for pointing those flaws out in the current financing model. I think the reality is, if you take economic growth, right, we know it's better for some than others. How is it that you can have one person who probably by January next year will be a trillionaire from South Africa, have more wealth probably by three times of South Africa in one person? But it's exactly these types of frameworks that lead to that situation. And as long as we can't fundamentally shift away from how that works, we'll always be in this position. The development banks, for me, are too influenced by the current financial setup across the world. Most of those banks have been set up to act differently, and I think it requires more radical leadership.
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0: Indeed, the best sound comes from Africa. That is Sona Jobate, song called Sire. Played you a song which still is an anthem when it comes to soccer competitions and entertainment, featuring one of the finest soccer players South Africa ever produced, Sbenny McCarthy, together with the brothers who rocked the 80s and 90s back in the day, Shubobo. That's Benny McCarthy and TKZ. It's now a minute after 11.
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0: We've just entered the second hour. You hope you're ready. It even gets more exciting as we wrap up Monday night, smack in the middle of June. Yes, the temperatures may begin to decline a little more, but we have some seriously hot music and information to keep you warmed up. In this hour between now and midnight, you can catch me and find me on OpenView HD 628, DSTV audio bouquet 802, at www.channelafrica.co.za. WhatsApp number is +27832886684. The number again, +27832886684. And coming up this hour, we have on the soul stage Petunia Nkomo Mofokeng. She is the deputy dean for teaching and learning at Rosebank International. Enlightenment of Youth Month, Dean Mofokeng is going to be talking to us about 50 years on, South Africa's youth still fighting for a future and are met with barriers that are leaving millions of South Africa's youth locked outside of their very own economy. All this coming up now on African Diaries.
1: African Diaries with Teach Mataz.

stories lived, not just told. African Diaries with Teach Mataz on Channel Africa. African Diaries with Teach Mataz.

0: Maradona, some of the music tonight we're playing is in celebration of the greatest sport in the world, soccer. Yes, indeed, that song Maradona talks about the greatest, one of the greatest soccer stars of all time. And he helped Argentina win the Soccer World Cup in 1986 against England. And talking about some of the features you need to be able to look out for this couple of weeks as part of the Soccer World Cup competition. We have Portugal versus DRC on the 17th of June, America versus Australia on the 19th of June, Ecuador versus Germany on the 25th and on the 30th. Yes, Maradona's team, Argentina versus Brazil. Check it out. It's going to be quite amazing.
1: Darubini ya Afrika na I am Henry Shakif.
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0: Coming to you live every night, 54 countries, 6 different languages. We have just entered the final hour of Monday the 15th of June. Wanted to say Tuesday the 16th. Yes, so we are hoping that everybody will be prepared for that important and meaningful holiday tomorrow in South Africa. In the meantime, on the Soul stage, let me welcome Petunia Nkomo Mofokeng. She's Deputy Dean for Teaching and Learning at Rosebank International. Petunia is a higher education leader, language specialist, and Deputy Dean Teaching and Learning at Rosebank International, dedicated to advancing academic excellence through innovation, lecture development, and student success. She holds a Master's of Language Practice cum laude and is currently pursuing a PhD in linguistics at Tshwane University of Technology. Beyond academia, she is a Miss South Africa

0: Africa 2026 semi-finalist. So it's both beauty and brains, guys. And she's a very passionate advocate for education, women's empowerment, and community development. Welcome. How are you, Petunia?
1: Well, good evening to the listeners of Channel Africa. Wow, what an introduction. It's always so good to just hear people speaking so nicely about you. That's me.
0: You say you've done exceptionally well, Petunia. So we want to celebrate you tonight right here on African Diaries.
1: Thank you so much. It is truly an honor to be with you this evening. And I truly cannot wait for our engagement and to engage with your listeners as well.
0: So the story of June 16 is a very intrinsic story for the whole entire African continent. It's about young people rising to take up a position and to begin to be taken seriously for what they believe in. 50 years after the Soweto uprising, they call it, you know, the youth of South Africa are still fighting to be recognized.
1: Uh-huh. No, true, 100%. I think the struggle is still very much there. I think what happened is that it's not more of a struggle that has stopped, but now young people are fighting for the right to equality of education. Mm-hmm. So it is still a fight that still exists. I think right now it's just a new Mona has evolved and it is just a new uprising.
0: So the uprising is no longer equality. It's about better education. It's about economic access. We're not finding any of that. What is the problem?
1: I think today, if you look at many young South Africans, they have what the youth of 1976 fought for, which is amazing. Yeah. And that still resonate as to why we celebrate Youth Day, because mm-hmm. an uprising took place and we are sowing what others actually, we are reaping what others sowed, which is fantastic. But many young South Africans have greater access to education than the previous generation. As a result, they are confronting now new challenges, which are translating into education and into meaningful economic participation. So as someone who works in higher education and with students, I think the challenge right now is having to know that I've completed school. I've done what I was asked to say. Education is the key to success. I've earned a qualification, yet I remain uncertain about the future prospects. So in order to be having equal education, it needs to also be able to have economic access today, which is being able to contribute as well to the society. And many of the young people right now are struggling with that. So I think the struggle has shifted from access right now to opportunity.
0: Yeah, but you know, the National Bureau of Economic Research data shows youth unemployment is now worse than at the end of apartheid. Yeah. So mm-hmm. what makes this generation's exclusion different from that pre-1994?
1: Well, I think that is a very good question. If you look at the pre-1994 exclusion, it was largely a result that it was deliberate, it was more legislative, it was structural barriers. But if you look at today, young people have constitutional rights. They have a formal access to education and the labor market, yet many of them remain excluded from economic participation. So what actually differentiates from the pre-1994, I think it's what makes this generation experience particularly the difficulty is that the barriers are now often less visible. You know, there's nothing more painful in our generation when they grow up. It's like, what are you complaining about? Are you not able to go to school? You know, during our time, we were not able to. We fought for the thing. So it makes that less visible because of the scars are not visible. So they include skills mismatch. With this generation, it's more about skills mismatch. It's about economic stagnation. It's about technological disruptions and the unequal access to networks and opportunities. So often these young people are told that they can succeed if they study. Right? So it's go to school, graduate. But then after all of that they discover that that qualification alone is no longer enough. So that creates a profound sense of frustration because of the expectation has risen. while opportunities have not kept to the pace.
0: Yeah, we were talking about, yes, there's some kind of access to education, but the education that we have is not giving economic access to the young
1: No.
0: people of South Africa, which is really bad. So how can we change this trajectory in South Africa?
1: I think what we are needing to do is that we need to be more deliberate in our structures, and we also need to keep up to what is happening in the economy and in the market. Gone are the days, because if I'm sitting here as someone who studied, you can imagine, I have a daughter right now who's in varsity. I've studied, and by the time my daughter was in school, the things that she was doing in the classroom are things that I can relate to. I'm like, oh, I also did that. Oh, you guys are also studying on this. So it means that we're not keeping up with the rapid changes that are happening, not only in the economy, but in the market. So the mindset as well needs to shift from us in high institutions of learning, but also from us as a society to say that the curriculum in the classroom needs to also accommodate what is happening in the world, because it means that we are creating learners that are able to memorize, that are able to acknowledge the content, but they are not moving at the pace of what is really happening in the market. And I think that's where the shift needs to also happen.
0: So are you saying that the minister and the Ministry of Education must actually look at the curriculum and make serious changes that can adapt today's
1: Definitely.
0: education systems to allow for people to be relevant to the kind of
1: 100%.
0: expectation, from the
1: 100%, because of
0: job place?
1: I cannot. I cannot be with my husband. My husband is 45 years old, and our daughter sometimes comes with homework from EMS, and he's like, oh, I did this. That for me is problematic. So it
0: I
1: means
0: agree.
1: that our curriculum needs to be moving with the time as well. We need to be teaching our learners in the classroom things that will be beneficial to them so that when they get to higher education, it's an enhancement of skills.
0: So who needs to begin this conversation? You are somebody who's really well educated, you are within the education system. Have you, as a school or as a representative of the school system, approached the Ministry of Education?
1: Definitely, but I think as well, your question started. I think I appreciate what, the question of who needs to make the change or where do we need to start. I think it starts from the foundation phase, and the conversation needs to be held. So many of the time, when I am in my institution at Rosebank International, when I speak to our lecturers, because I'm in support, so the big bunch of what is happening in the classroom, what information are students consuming, how are they receiving it, what is the feedback that we are getting from the students, which is really important to listen to the voice of the students, but to also do research to the industry. That's why we partner up with companies to ask them as well, what do you look for when you're looking for an employee in your department? So I think the other thing that needs to be held is that ground soldiers, and when I speak about ground soldiers, I'm speaking about teachers in the classroom, I'm speaking about lecturers in the classroom, need to also start having a voice and an element of decision making into the curriculum. Because often enough, we have people that are in the higher hierarchy that are not really at purview to understand what is happening in the classroom, that are mostly the decision makers. But if we implement a lot more of the ground soldiers in the decision making and the implementations of strategies, we will see that a lot of things will change, because they are the ones who know what's happening. They are the ones who understand. And the collaboration as well between education, the Department of Education, and higher institutions of learning and schools, and the companies, and also the industry, to check and gauge, this is what we are teaching in the classroom. Is it translating to what you are wanting to receive in the workspace?
0: Hey, Petunia, thank you so much. We're going to take a quick break. There's a lot to talk about. Stay right here on African Diaries. We'll be right
1: Thank you.
0: back.
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0: Welcome back. If you're joining me, it is now 26 after 11. A very special guest talking education and empowerment. A day away from Youth Day. Petunia, welcome back.
1: Thank you so much.
0: Importantly, first quarter 2026, unemployment rose to 32.7 nationally, 60.9% for ages 15 to 24, and 46.6% for 25 to 34. What can we do? Unemployment is hurting the youth.
1: I think the more you say the stats, my heart really sinks, hey? 32% of unemployment sits nationally, and 40% of that sits with the ages of 25 to 34. So you can understand that's literally almost half of your youth.
0: Yeah.
1: So I think we need to start looking at the fact that employment is about much more than earning an income.
0: Okay.
1: And the minute we are seeing such statistics, then you can imagine what this does to young people, what this does to, one, their dignity, what it does to their spirit, or even the element of hope, especially for someone when you follow the routine of life. You know, there's a routine of life that we call, especially as Africans. And that routine of life is that you grow up, you become respectful, you respect your parents, you go to school, you complete school with the notion that in completion of your studies, you will get a good job. If not, you will be able to be a good businessman.
0: And
1: when all of those things don't follow that pattern, it can be a bit disheartening. And seeing such statistic, especially as a young person and someone who is in the higher education, who continues to motivate kids to tell them that education is indeed the key, it's really painful. And I think youth unemployment therefore truly becomes a question of dignity and self-worth and belonging. And it's not really simply about giving back to the society anymore. It now becomes more individualized. And I think the more we stop treating it as statistics and actually see how deepening and how concerning it is.
0: But, you know, I like the fact that you spoke about, you know, one, growing up, getting an education, getting a job, and then becoming respected within society. Now that there are no jobs, do you think entrepreneurship is going to be the response needed?
1: 100%. I think we need to come to a point as Africans where we're not only honest with each other, but we also face the reality. We are now having to motivate more of entrepreneur skills to be enhanced so that we have more of entrepreneurs, so that we are not having more people queuing up to an element of seeking jobs, but instead to be job creators. So that in the society that we're in, once solutions have been put in place, they can find us while we are moving. Because unfortunately, something needs to be done, and it needs to be done now.
0: And while conversations
1: are held in the boardroom, young people are losing faith every single day, and statistics continue to go up.
0: With modernity, one of the things that is really going to be a great challenge is AI. AI is erasing, you know, first level entry jobs, you know. How are we going to be able to cap that?
1: I think I was going to be surprised if we had this conversation without the element of AI.
0: AI. yes.
1: Yo, so I think AI is coming in and showing us that we need to keep up. whether you see it as an enemy or you see it as an element that needs us to actually pull up our socks, especially as Africans, and look and observe our ways of teaching, our strategies and everything. Because right now, employers increasingly expect graduates to arrive with actually a combination of technical knowledge and practical capacities or capabilities. So the routine tasks that were once provided in the learning platforms are now increasingly being automated. So as a result, employers are looking for graduates who can think critically, solve problems, communicate effectively, and work confidently in with digital technology. So I think the expectation today is not just simply that graduates know the information, but that they can apply it rapidly and in the rapidly changing environment. I think gone are those days where you need to memorize and provide a memorandum. Right now, we need to actually enhance the skills of critical thinkers, problem solvers, and communicators. I tell my students all the time to say that you can be a top student in the classroom and you can have the greatest marks. But what your academic transcript or qualification will do is knock on that particular door. But whether they allow you inside the door or you go through, it will be through the skills, how you articulate yourself, how you communicate, how you speak about innovation and what you bring to the table. So just saying that I did very well academically or I have a qualification in 1, 2, 3, and 4 is no longer enough. That's why AI is able to elevate some of this. And so when we come in, we need to come in with critical thinkers, graduates that are critical thinkers and that are innovators and are able to communicate ideas and thoughts the way AI can, because the human element is still there. But we need to find a way on how to articulate that.
0: Wow, you guys have really got a big problem, because you know what you're saying right here is, you know, digital literacy, problem solving, adaptability, AI, these perhaps should be the new classroom lessons
1: modules.
0: Modules, that's it. Classroom modules required in order to empower the education system.
1: Definitely. Maybe I should be calling you for one of our module development, hey? Definitely. That is the direction we need to be moving in. I don't like comparison, especially comparing African countries such as South Africa to developed countries, but we can learn a lot from countries such as China. If you look at their curriculum in the classroom, it's very practicalized and diverse, and it speaks to what their countries need are in the society and the economy. They're teaching practicality of skill and critical thinking. They're giving a problem from literally a four-year-old and asking them to say solve without guidance first to see what is the gap. We are needing to also look at that, evaluate what does South Africa need? For every other African country, so what do we need? Then from there, take it and apply it into the classroom to say, from the need that we have in our society, how are we developing the community helpers who will apply and close that gap of the need?
0: Wow. So the education environment and system needs to tremendously evolve beyond tuition. You know, other problems that the students face are transportation, the cost, data costs, food security. Mental health becomes a problem. How can we deal with this?
1: Yeah. I think I'm really happy, especially when you're talking about mental health. I think our generation, as much as we like to laugh about it and we call them the two kids and say that mental health has always been a struggle. But unfortunately, right now, we are living in a time whereby now is a conversation we no longer ignore. We are having how many students are committing suicide because of struggling with mental health? Mental health is a real issue. And that's why you are seeing as well so much effort being put. I won't speak on all institutions, but I know in our institution, when it comes to wellness, we even have a department called student wellness. And I know other institutions will have that, where we focus on the student's wellness and mental health, in understanding that once your mindset and once your mind is not in a good place, it has the ability to affect you as well in the classroom. So I think mental health plays a critical role. And with the statistics that you just gave, it does not help.
0: Yeah. You know, 50 years on from June 16, 1976. What is the biggest lesson you think, you know, this generation has learned from the last generation?
1: Sometimes you look at them and you're like, have we learned? And I think they have. The biggest lesson is that meaningful change happens when young people are empowered and their voices are heard. And I think that's what we tend to forget sometimes, that the students of 1976 refused to accept the future that had been decided for them, because that was what it was. A future was decided for them and a layout or a blueprint had been put in front of them and they refused. They challenged the systems that limited opportunities and demanded a better future. That was a choice on their side. And today's challenges are different, definitely, but the principles remain the same. So I think what that said is that young people must be active participants in shaping policies, education systems, and economic opportunities. They must be in the forefront of telling the institutions, of telling the government to say that this is what we want to see, and this is where we think we want to be, and this is what we think needs to be done in order for us to get there. So as educators or as a lecturer as well, and a deputy dean in Heidi, I'm putting myself as well in the mix of all of that to say that we also have a responsibility, not only to teach students, but to also create environments where their voices matter and their aspirations are taken seriously. And it doesn't become like a memorandum of activation to say that we got you. We need to stop saying all the right things and start actioning.
0: Yeah. Petunia, tomorrow is a very important day and a lot of people, you know, are possibly looking to learn, not just from what happened 50 years ago, but to learn from people such as yourselves. If a young South African scholar is listening today, how can they best deal with the problems that they're facing in order for them to reclaim dignity, independence, and empowerment?
1: I think, if anything, I am sitting here and saying that I'm an example of what perseverance, rigor, and push in the right direction can do. Can they not let what stands as a challenge right now become what they see as the final resolution or as the final communication or message to them? They need to, if anything, can they take courage in the youth of 1976 and what happened? I think, if anything, as much as when we watch Sarafina, we see one of the greatest movies that was created in South Africa and one of the greatest musicals in South Africa. But it lets us remember, because we know that as much as some of these things are dramatized, but it reminds us of what the youth of 1976 went through and they're willing to go through all of that because of they knew that it was worth all of it. So my message would also be to not wait for your first formal job to begin building your future. Look for opportunities to develop your skills. I'm someone who took advantage of everything that your short courses I did, your digital certifications, communication short skills, volunteer opportunities, internships, community projects, and entrepreneurial initiatives. Build a portfolio that demonstrates what you can do, not only what you have studied. Petunia, and I know that it is easier said than done.
0: Hey, thank you so much for having joined me tonight. I wish you the best in your career. And tomorrow's day may begin to reignite and re-excite young people within South Africa so that they may learn and grow and make greatness their vision.
1: Thank you so much, and I hope that they had that and they take that to heart. Thank you so much. Really appreciate the opportunity, and good evening to yourself and the listeners.
0: Thank you. My very special guest tonight on the Soul Stage, Petunia Nkomo Mofokeng. She's the Deputy Dean for Teaching and Learning at Rosebank International. What a conversation.
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6: 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In Swahili means a gift from God. 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
0: This right here is your favorite radio station, Monday Night It Is. Welcome aboard. If you're joining me, let everybody know this is where you get all the best information and entertainment news, of course, the best in African rhythms on Channel Africa. Let's take a look at what is happening across the African continent, some feel-good news, and we're going to be talking about our gains as Africa in the energy sector. And Vuzo Energy switches on 380 megawatts Khorasan 2 cluster for the mining sector. Anglo America and EDF's and Vuzo joint venture brought 380 megawatts online just weeks apart from Moi Platz, which gave us 240 megawatts solar, and Umzobuvu, 140 megawatt wind farm in the Northern and Eastern Cape. And the renewable power displays call for Valterra, Kumba and De Beers mines and is expected to abate 2.2 million tons of carbon monoxide yearly while creating thousands of jobs. Way to go, guys. Solarize Africa secures 1.5 million rand for SunCell 2 solar plant. Solarize Africa reached a financial close on 1.5 billion rand to build Sun Central 2, a 114 megawatt plant in the Northern Cape. First power is expected in 2026. It follows Sun Central 1 and forms part of the 342 megawatt phase 1 vision. The project includes community upliftment with job creation, education, local procurement and skills development for residents. Africa Energy Forum 2026 Cape Town will be happening between the 16th, begins tomorrow, up until the 19th of June. The Africa Energy Forum returns to Cape Town beginning 15th up until the 19th of June, with focus shifting from energy access to industrial scale infrastructure. Companies, investors, and governments will deploy capital into transmission, mining corridors, and baseload capacity for heavy industry. ACWA Power, Infinity Power, and Amia Power are building gigawatt scale renewable across the continent. Kenya launches AI platform to connect women and youth to green jobs. A new digital matching platform developed by Giz and Fuzu Limited launched in Nairobi this month to connect Kenyan women and youth to green economy jobs. It targets renewable energy, circular economy, sustainable agriculture, waste management, and ecotourism. The first mobile platform offers job alerts, skills assessment, learning content, and career coaching to tackle barriers women face within the sector. Africa commissioned 970 megawatts of new utility-scale solar in this first quarter, the highest quarterly addition on record and already surpassing total installations for all of 2025. Total installed solar capacity across all segments now stands at 26.1 gigawatts, led by South Africa, Egypt, with momentum from Morocco, Nigeria, Zambia, and Namibia. So there you have it. Africa is indeed going places. Way to go, Africa.
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0: So a good friend of mine and one of our usual suspects was laughing at me. Ranzi, yay, my brother that flew is giving you a harsh time. Serious music as we continue. We have a few more minutes left before we invite Maurice Touch to let us know what's going on. Tuesday morning, this is Joha from Asake. Played you Njalo Njalo from one of the most incredible productions for 2026. He was one of our very special guests right here on the show about 2 months back when he released his latest album, Still Where We Were. Played you Njalo Njalo from Credo V. Daniels. And despite what everybody has been saying, people are loving his sound. He's had more than 2.9 million streams. And I love his music.
1: Vue d'Afrique, Vue d'Afrique avec Joël Moutéba.
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0: Hey, what a welcome, my brother, taking care of business straight after midday, Maurice Touch. I don't know if you're listening. I played Credo V. Daniels right there. Everybody's talking about it. I hope you had a chance to listen to him. How you doing?
5: I'm very well, Teach. I'm very well. You know what? The sound that we are having in the continent is just amazing. There is no way that I would have missed that for it. Mm-hmm. The sound is getting finer and better. And, you know, we are the trajectory that our music is taking is something to write home about. I'm loving it, man. Rather, we meet on a sad note again. The passing of man, Abdul Ibrahim.
0: Yes. Touched my heart. What an amazing artist. We remember him from all those serious classics, you know, that Afro jazz, the music that remains indelible in our minds and hearts. What a man.
5: What a man. His contribution to the struggle and the growth of jazz music within the continent of Africa and just flying the African flag high beyond the African borders can never be ignored or taken lightly. May his soul continue to rest in peace. I think I'll be shedding more light on my show today as I just try and just give picture, a very clear picture of how this great man was as far as our music is concerned, as far as the direction of our music is concerned. And as well, as we celebrate Youth Month, it will be very important that the youth gets to understand where we are coming from as far as our music and just the African struggle for independence is concerned.
0: Yes, indeed. Thank you for having joined me, my brother. I want to wish you happy Youth Day tomorrow. And I know the show is going to be exciting. That's Maurice Touch coming up in the next 5 minutes.
5: Just before you go, Teach, are the temperatures dropping?
0: They are now, let me see, my temperature reading, it says 9 degrees. Cold, my brother.
5: Yeah, it's cold today. Now it's a bit different, a bit warm.
0: Okay.
5: It allowed us to be playful.
0: Yeah, okay. Lucky you. I'm in the wrong city.
5: Yeah. catch me 12 midnight.
0: That's my brother, man, Maurice Touch, happening in the next few minutes from Teach Mataz. Hey, it's been an amazing show. Let's do it again tomorrow, 10 till midnight. One rhythm, one love, one Africa. Good night.

0: set against a fantastic background of bringing out the very best of African music. This is the Art of Great Sounds from Cape to Cairo, touching the mountain peaks of Kilimanjaro. This is Afro Republic on Channel Africa, the African perspective. It is the 16th day of the 6th month, the year being 2026. Oh, man. It is what we get to do. It is what we get to do that has earned us a big name and a reputation as far as African sounds is anything to talk about. We're coming at you live from the city of Kings and Queens of Lawyers, Zimbabwe. Much love and appreciation go to the man who's been here from 2200 hours right through to midnight, Teach Mataz. Thank you very much, man Mataz. He's back again later on tonight with yet another fantastic run of African Diaries. It is my time to shine. Allow me to do that. And trust me, I will take you on an unforgettable ride showcasing the goodness of the African continent. A minute after the hour of 1 o'clock, Tumelo Mkwena takes care of us from a technical point of view. He's best at our Auckland Park Studios in Johannesburg at the SABC Broadcasting Center. And I'm coming at you live, like I said, from the city of Kings and Queens, the city of royalty, the city of Bulawayo. Beautiful city it is. Thank you for staying with us and allowing us to be in your space to deliver top drawer type of selection from the continent of Africa. DJ Neptune, DJ Mapurisa, Wizkid, getting together and bringing out constant money, big record, big sound, marking the genesis of today's edition of Afro Republic live on the World Wide Web, channelafrica.co.za, as well as on satellite, DSTV Audio Bouquet 802 and channel 628. 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

0: It is that song that pays tribute to those that would have passed on, or those that passed on. And at this moment in time, we take time and shine our light on a man whose contribution to the growth, development, and success of African music and jazz music in general can never be questioned. We're talking of a man, Abdullah Ibrahim, born Adolf Johannes Brand. At one point, he was known as Dollar Brand, and was a South African pianist and composer. His music reflects many of the musical influences of his childhood in the multicultural port areas of Cape Town, ranging from traditional African songs to the gospel of the AME Church and reggae to more modern jazz and other Western styles. Ibrahim is considered the leading figure in the subgenre of Cape jazz within jazz. His musical particularly reflects in the influences of Thelonious Monk and Duke Ellington. He's also known especially for Manning Bag, a jazz piece that became a notable anti-apartheid anthem. We talk about a man who was born in 1934 in Cape Town and passed on the 15th of June 2026 at the age of 91. May his soul rest in peace. This is one man whose story cannot be told in just one sitting. His story is amazing. His story is glorious. He did shed more light as far as taking African music to the rest of the world in his concert. Actually, in 1959 and 1960, Ibrahim played with the Jazz Epistles group in Sophia Town, along saxophonist Kippy Mugetsi and Makay Davashi. Trumpeter Yuma Segela, trombonist Jonas Igwangwa were all in the orchestra of the musical King Kong that opened in Johannesburg in February 1959. Bassist Johnny Kurtz and drummer Makaya Chogo. In January 1960, the six musicians went on into the Gallo Studios and recorded the first full-length jazz LP by South African Black African musicians, with 500 copies being produced. Although the group avoided explicit political activity, the apartheid government was suspicious of it and other jazz groups, and targeted them heavily during the increase in the state repression following the Sharpeville massacre in March 1960. And eventually the jazz basically broke up. This is the story of a great man whose contribution to the growth, development, and success of jazz music can never be questioned. May his soul continue to rest in peace. If you had an opportunity of experiencing his music, you experienced the greatest of all time. Thank you for joining us. We also experienced the music that came through from Berita, coming through with the track Chikizinto. We also had Makazi at the top of that with Prince Benza with the track Ganama. It's Afro Republic, 26 minutes after the hour of midnight.
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1: Vibes Cartel. Yo, Jeff. She's a good problem to have.

0: It is what we get to do that has made us be the talk of the town. 12:39, 21 minutes before 1 o'clock. Worth coming through with that fantastic track, Kikana. He's from Cameroon. He's late now, but his music will always have a very special place in our heart. We did play you something from Abdullah Ibrahim as we took time to reflect on the life of this great giant who was born, of course, on the 9th of October, 1934, and passed on the 15th of June 2026 at the age of 91 in Germany. Thank you very much for teaming up with us and allowing us to be who we are, delivering the very best of African music side by side, back to back, non-stop continuous jamming. We celebrate the continent of Africa in a big way, for it's the only continent, it's the only thing that we can call home.
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2: The Alexandra Regional Court in Johannesburg, South Africa, has sentenced Abelamine Mugabe to 24 months in prison or a $24,000 fine for pointing a toy firearm, as well as 18 months imprisonment or a $12,000 fine for being in the country illegally. Meanwhile, his co-accused Tobias Matuhodze has been sentenced to 3 years imprisonment.
3: So basically what the magistrate said was that, you know, he has taken into consideration that the complainant or the victim did in fact withdraw the charges. So both of the accused will actually have to be deported. He is to be escorted by the investigating officer. However, in terms of Matonze, he will in fact have to serve his prison time, and thereafter he will in fact also be deported back to Zimbabwe.
1: Africa Update with Lulu Kabu, 12 to 1 p.m. Central African Time. 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

0: on a video shoot. I'm just freestyling. I'm wilding. Y'all know my whole style, man.
1: One phenomenal artist from Ghana coming through at that Stone Boy coming through with a track that features a Wyclef Jean, and the track is a Pray For Me. You gotta love what we do here. It's everything that we get to do every Monday through to Friday. It's so beautiful. It's another track that was at the top of that. That led us to exactly 1 o'clock.
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The Story of African Music, welcome to it. It's what we get to do every Monday through to Friday. It's a story that is told from a point of dedication, passion, and a whole lot of excellence. We love the idea of sharing with you the goodness of the continent. Maurice Touch is my name, and this is Afro Republic, Monday through to Friday, 12 midnight to 3 a.m. Central African Time. Dumelo Mkwena taking care of us from a technical point of view at our Auckland Park Studios in Johannesburg at the SABC Broadcasting Center. And I'm coming at you live from the city of Kings and Queens, Bulawayo, Zimbabwe. Thank you for choosing us. Thank you for making us your number one.

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Then follow us on our socials. Channel Africa One on all social pages. And get the African perspective. Live and switched on. This is Afro Republic.

Her name is Asha. Her name is Asha Lasha, coming through and making it into our show. Oh man, this is one lady who came through in 2006 and dropped an album, a phenomenal one for that, man. 2007 actually, not 2006. And introduced us to her music through an album that had phenomenal tracks like Fire on the Mountain. It was a Jailer on that track as well. But I played you So Beautiful. That's Asha coming through and making it onto our show. And we had another phenomenal track as well coming through from Omalay. We had Asaba Monbibi coming through with a track, Monbibi coming through from Asaba. Thank you for staying where you're at and following the proceedings as we take you from one point of the continent to another. It's 15 minutes or quarter past the hour of 1 o'clock. Afro Republic, everything has been ignited. We are delivering the very best of the African sounds from now, from 12 midnight right through to 3 a.m. Central African time. When we stop there, we hand you over to the one and only shy guy, that's Thabo Machaka.

0: Baraka coming through with Morning Reset. And then 6 to 9, Peter Ndoro and Tsepiso Makweke on what we call Rise and Shine. We've got so much to experience between 9 and 12 on The Journal with Matseko Msito.
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0: 1 o'clock. That's Black Sheriff coming through with 9th January. Big day it is for this amazing artist. It is what we get to do every Monday through to Friday, showcasing the biggest and most happening radio tunes from Cape to Cairo, touching the mountain peaks of Kilimanjaro. This is Afro Republic. Thank you very much for coming through and hanging out with us. It is what we have. And as far as this African storytelling is concerned, we did showcase, of course, I did say an artist from Ghana. His name is Black Sheriff, one of those artists that have done so very well for themselves and continue to rise. 24 years old, just 24 years old. And the impact that is he has now is amazing. Born, of course, Mohammed Ismail Sharif, professionally known as Black Sharif and formerly Blacko, is a fantastic Ghanaian singer, rapper, and fashion model. He initially gained popularity in 2021 with his song First Sermon, which he released in the month of May. That was 2021. This was followed up with the second sermon, which dropped two months later. That was to July 2021. His breakthrough came in 2022 with the hit Kwaku the Traveler, which reached number one on the Ghanaian and Nigerian Apple Music charts. Its music video has been viewed by over 27 million times on YouTube. He then released his debut album, The Villain One Never Was, on 5 October 2022. His sophomore album, Iron Boy, was released on 3 April 2025. May 2025, he was nominated in the BET Awards. Yes, that's the fantastic story of this amazing artist, Mohammed Ismail Sharif, of course, better known as Black Sheriff. Thank you for staying where you were, 29 minutes after the hour of 1 o'clock. Let's make it 1:30.
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0: Master JJ coming through with Zuzu Pale. Oh man, the type of sound that doesn't need much introduction. You will know that this sound comes from the motherland. This sound comes from the continent, the beautiful continent of Africa. Living our time at 1:43, translating to 17 minutes before the hour of 2 o'clock Central African time. Afro Republic is what we get to do, is what we get to offer every Monday through to Friday. It comes through between 12 midnight and 3 a.m. Central African time. Did we play you something from Borrow Me Your Baby? Did we play you that? No, we didn't. What did we play you? We played you Tams. Yes, she came through and she made it onto our show as well as we journey through the beautiful continent of Africa. I'm still saying that what we get to do here is a three-hour journey made up of the very best of African sounds. The best there is, the best there was, the best there will ever be. And all that we want you to do is to come through and be part and parcel of what happens here. And please share the very best of the African magic that you get to experience here. Share that with principal players in your life. Told you that we played you Tams and she came through with the track entitled Free Mind. Still to come, as far as our selection is concerned, we still have Shasha, we still have Salif Keita, we still have the music coming through from Saudi Soul and a whole lot of other African greats. Thank you very much for staying with us and believing in everything that we get to do.
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2: Did you know that men are actually far less likely to seek help for mental health challenges, often suffering in silence until they reach crisis point? June is Men's Mental Health Month. It's important for us to broaden society's understandings around mental distress and what that looks like for men.
3: With men, I think it's more subtle behaviors, because men are not going to say, I'm depressed or I am anxious.
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3: But what they might say is, I'm tired, I'm stressed, I just need to push through. It may look like increased irritability. It may look like increase in substance usage or alcohol abuse or withdrawing from family or even spending excessive amount of time at work. These can all be warning signs, but they're very much more subtle in men, because we kind of dismiss it as, that's just the way of.
2: Dr. Alicia Porter, member of the South African Society for Psychiatrists.
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We're talking of the Mansa of Mali coming through with that fantastic track, Sina. Had to play that, man, right on the heels of one big record as well that came through from a fantastic artist from Nigeria, Flavor, coming through with DK, Game Changer. That's the track that we had to share with you. Thank you very much for staying where you at and allowing us to be who we are. We are always rising and delivering top draw type of selection. It is something that we do every Monday through to Friday, 12 midnight to 3 a.m. Central African time. It's 2 o'clock, top of the morning, still to come. So on our playlist, we've got music that is coming through from Bosso, Bill Nas. We do have music that comes through from Theon Sack. We have Angelic Kidjo, we have J-Rocks, and a whole lot of other African greats. We are at the right place at the right time. Thank you for staying with us and allowing us to be who we are. We define the goodness of African sounds every Monday through to Friday, 12 midnight to 3 a.m. Central African time. The question is, how are you doing wherever you're at? Hope you are doing fine. I'm very well, I must say. Win big with SABC Plus. This FIFA World Cup season, you could win one of four PlayStation 5.